coming to you from the studios of KPSQ-LP in downtown Fayetteville, Arkansas. You're in the Afrosonic Taxi with your driver, DJ K. We just heard Ibro Djibate of Guinea, and before that, the Malian singer Baba John. When the late Papa Wemba was at his peak in the 1990s, he kept bands and musicians in both Kinshasa and Paris playing two different styles of Congolese sokos to please two different audiences. Here he is with his Paris-based band.

0: Femi Kuti of Nigeria and the Afro-Latin Project, founded by Ibrahim Asila and Bonkana Mega, Africando. We also heard Sam Mengwana of the DRC Congo, or Zaire as it was known in the early 1990s. Let's keep this 90s trip rolling with Moussa Poussé of Niger.
1: La ilaha illallah, Muhammad Rasulullah, sallallahu alayhi wa sallam, kwaifosi kalayru kwaifu.

Orchestra Marimbenta Star of Mozambique, and out of Togo, Susu Bilibi. You've been riding in the Afrosonic Taxi, where we break down borders with music and give you a soundtrack to move with light through troubling times. Until next time, may you expand your knowledge of the history of the world and stay in community with Community Radio. Now, Angelique Kidjo will take us home.

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1: Well, hello there. 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

and switch. I send you me and come and go on me just like this. So tell me all your favorites. Some first date conversations, no promises. I customer love and in laws with strangers. But you got a thousand faces, don't you?

0: About the Campbell. Did you?
1: I got it.
0: Campbell appeared. Covering minutes. Is it hitting him?
2: Hello there. Is that Eddie?
3: Hello. Who's that, Professor?
2: Yeah, man. What's happening there in England?
3: Oh, damn good to hear you, Helby. Nothing at all save a boring bloody music on the radio. And you know how one loves one's black music.
2: I mean, they're playing the same thing that they were playing
3: same,
2: 5 years ago.
3: Same old thing there, fellow.
2: Shit. What, so you ain't got no choice on the radio?
3: Well, no choice is no bloody choice, you know? So, El, what are you doing at the moment yourself, old fellow?
2: I've got some new stuff, man. I wanna bring it out. I wanna get it played over there. I think the people ought to hear it. You know?
3: What is it like? What is it exactly?
2: Well, you could call it what you like. I don't have a name for it, but it sounds something like this. Have a listen.

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The show is produced at KMSU Studios in Mankato, Minnesota. And here on the Foxy Podcast, we try to dig deeper into underground and experimental sounds of the past and present. And welcome to episode number 281 of the Foxy Podcast Show. Hope you're doing well out there, wherever you're listening from. Got some great music, both new and old, to play for you and to discuss over the next 2 hours. I'm going to get right into it with a track from this new album called More Joy from the New Zealand band Cuticles, the follow-up to their 2023 album Major Works that, like this one, was issued by Silt Breeze. Just love this group's ramshackle, noisy guitar pop from the opening seconds of their first 7-inch EP that I got a hold of that same year in 2023, and it carries through with this new album that includes 21 short, mostly about a minute and a half belters. Love the dual vocal attack that just makes you want to sing along, which you can do right now with this song called Fingernails. Again, this is Cuticles.

But behind me, you're hearing a piece called La Tormenta from the album Sierra di Luquillo, a living soundscape by Visible Light, the Minneapolis-based experimental ambient duo of Amy McNally and Matthew Hiram. And this truly is a quote-unquote living soundscape in that the sounds heard on these recordings were captured in a rainforest in Puerto Rico and include not only field recordings but also bioelectrical plant signals that, from my understanding, trigger these various electronic textures and pulsations. And then they build on that with other synth and acoustic instrumentation to create a very deep listening experience across this album's four movements. And to be honest, my interest in ambient music has really waned in recent years, but I actually find the music that Invisible Light is creating to be quite compelling. Comes out on their own Permaculture Media. Before this, you heard more new music from out of Minneapolis. It was the band Real Numbers. They just put out a new album on Slumberland Records called Was It Always This Way? Their first album in, I believe, close to a decade. Well, their last release was an EP they put out in 2021. The Real Numbers are pop practitioners in that sort of 80s, 90s era, delicate, jangly UK indie guitar pop sense, which Slumberland Records, who issued this one, has become kind of the current purveyors of and basically one of your go-to sources for bands doing it well. And this album is just filled with terrific, wistful pop tunes like the one that I played. It was called Never, Never Again. And from that, I played a track from the Beach Bullies, a UK duo I was completely unaware of until recently, coming across a reissue of their lone album from 1980, We Rule the Universe. It was in a used bin, and be kind of intrigued by just the hype sticker that made comparisons to Young Marble Giants, television personalities, and the Vaseline's, all bands I really admire. And the primary songwriter, James Smith, I come to learn, was apparently running in similar circles as Robin Hitchcock and the Soft Boys with his previous band, The Containers. And when they broke up in 1979, he carried on making music in this much more stripped-down, homespun DIY approach, you know, just a guitar and a rhythm machine or drum machine. And he did it with his girlfriend and roommate at the time, Jill Frickler. And, you know, this album doesn't have maybe the clear standout singles that those previously mentioned bands did on their albums, but still a lot of catchy songs with a lot of charm to them. Like the one I played, it's called Start All Over, that you had heard. Before that, you heard the track The Only Stars from the album Outside by National Park, a band headed up by John Hogarty, who has played guitar in the Pastels for over two decades now. This release is a collection of singles, EPs, and unreleased home recordings from between 1997 and 2026. Some of this gets into more expansive, psych-tinged indie rock, and other tracks I find to have almost more like a slow core element. And I was reminded of bands like Galaxy 500, maybe even a little bit of Bedhead in places. But you heard the opening song from the album, The Only Stars, that I think kind of offers a nice, concise example of the best elements of this group's sound. In front of that, I played the title track from Poison Ruin's latest album, Hymns from the Hills. I was initially a little skeptical about checking out Poison Ruin's music, as I guess descriptions that include the words medieval and fantasy combined with punk didn't necessarily pique my interest, but man, you know, it's a terrific album. They're a terrific band. It's like doom-laced punk rock at its core with, you know, plenty of melodic rock hooks and other kinds of atmospheric and interstitial passages. And this new album may be a bit more polished than the previous stuff that I've listened to, but still plenty grimy in the best possible way.
And then you heard new music from Celebrators before that, the duo of Tom Pincava and Timothy Waldner, who run the House of Tomothy. I'm sure you can gather how they got that name. It's a recording studio in Los Angeles, and the offshoot Tomothy Records imprint that this new LP came out on, and it's called Deliberation. And I remember getting the first batch of 7-inch singles that Tomothy Records issued and liking all of them, but it's been several years since they've put out any new material, but really enjoying this new Celebrators album. It's a collection, again, 21 mostly short tracks, many clocking in around the 2-minute mark, some even less than that, and I describe kind of as a mixture of Devo meets early Wire, some other like dubbed out post-punk studio experiments and things of that nature. Cool record. The titles are a little bit, they're just numeric for the most part, and the one that I played is called 0126 III. We'll say that's it. And then kicking it off, another 21-track record, the new one from Cuticles called More Joy. You heard Fingernails from that one. To start this next set of music, I'm going to play a track from Ben Vida's latest solo album, Oblivion Seekers, out on Shelter Press. This past week, I went down this major Ben Vida rabbit hole, checking out a bunch of his more recent solo and collaborative works, all prompted by how fascinated I was with this Oblivion Seekers album and by how he's using language to almost hypnotic or psychedelic effect. It's kind of like Robert Ashley's work and how the vocals are delivered in this very calm, neutral tone over these gentle instrumental compositions. But I guess somewhat differently is that the vocals are done with as duets with different contributors like Nina Dante, Christina Vansu, Felicia Atkinson, and John also Bennett. It kind of creates this out-of-focus rhythmic quality in how it's all delivered. It's a really fascinating album, and I'm going to play the opening track from it. It's called Be Your Own Abyss. Again, this is Ben Vida.

talk insinuates itself upon this pre-existing plane. The obligatory smoke machine and stoned in the Book of Acts. Won't be home for a while. Need to get out of town. Need to stay out of town. And constant sound forever beyond our lifetime.

received messages, and for best well-being, you'll cease all communications. Hinged teeth grinning and the back row pushing forward out. Here is your replacement. Here is your replacement. And for being well now best, and in last thoughts repeating,

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And though everything was properly connected, yet still nothing ever seemed to really work. Watching Kate that oven on tape, tracking slipping towards abstraction, surveillance camera noir, and the brutal sanctity.

nation, but no closed circuits, false impressions abound.

states mixed and correlated always, influencing one another across any distance, across any space, mirroring motion through the inversion of gesture, a generalized wobbliness incessantly oscillating between two possibilities, between two

0: Proximity to their influence allowed for the slow killings to finish in the skull. Their capacity for abstraction gave every indication of endlessness.
1: When Arshi didn't show up, we decided to split his dose. This would prove to be not such a great idea. Ah, that smile.

patience, go forth with wild disregard, comforted in blind spots, secure in misremembering, because for now, nobody knows better.

arms wide open, silence is directed towards one another. Fade to whites, fade to blues, fade to greens, fade to grays. Look at those faces shining, hot and cold skulls, and forever again, and forever again. Is this not the last reverberation of a great movement which took place in those days of blessed inaction?

Are you

Scott.

hearing sounds of the Art Ensemble of Chicago and a piece called Toro from their album The Spiritual that was originally released on the Freedom label in 1972. I'm playing the reissued version from 2019 that Org Music put out. I'm going to be contributing to some weekly jazz programming on KMSU pretty soon, which I'll be sure to share more details about as I get them. But I've been pulling out and revisiting some of the jazz records and CDs that I have in my collection and starting to, you know, build possible playlists and record some shows. So that was certainly one of them I pulled out. A new jazz record.

octet working with drummer Guy Thouin, or Thouin, I believe is how you pronounce it, who apparently has been a fixture in Quebec's jazz and, you know, countercultural scene dating back to the 1960s. This debut album, it's called Volume Infinity, came out recently on the Cellar music label, and it's an impressive collection of large group improvisational sounds. It doesn't just resort to massive skronk fest, though you get a little taste of that in the track that I played. It's a little bit more nuanced. There's some electronic passages, other more restrained sections that sort of draw you in and make those more boisterous parts hit a bit harder. The track that I played was called Japtala and Milford Spirit, kind of a two-part track. I'm guessing a nod to Milford Graves on that one. In front of that, you heard some airy electronic music from Otto Tamila from Finland. Completely unfamiliar with his musical output other than what I've heard on this new album out on Kudigi Records. It's called Cheap Ingredients, which includes, I guess, pulsating ambient tracks and others that are more breakbeat driven or some variation of those two styles, which I guess is what you heard on that track that I played. It was called Fearless. And before that, you heard new music from Playtime, the, I guess, sort of minimalist jazz improv trio of Booker Stardrum, Will Epstein, and here you go, Ben Vida again. One of those albums. I mentioned I'm going down a Ben Vida rabbit hole, and this is one of the other newer projects that I found myself drawn to that he's involved in. In this case, it's kind of the hypnotic sounds of the saxophone and synthesizer that hover around that forward motion percussion that I really enjoy. Some of it, some serious silver apples-like oscillations at play, which you'll hear in some tracks. Album is called Magic Object, and the track that you heard was Q&A. And again, Ben Vida kicking off that set with the track Be Your Own Abyss from his wonderful new record, Oblivion Seekers, out on Shelter Press. To start this next set, I'm going to play a track off of the latest EP from Picastro, a long-running project headed up by the Canadian songwriter and multi-instrumentalist Liz Heisen. It was a welcome bit of luck. I recently listened to an episode of that Turned Out a Punk podcast in which Heisen was a guest, and after listening to it, I was like, now that is a group I need to investigate further. And lo and behold, just a short time after, this new EP called Double on Time showed up in my inbox, and it's a very unconventional set of like avant pop songs that said to be inspired by Heisen's fascination with boxing, which she also happens to be a boxer herself. But I was reminded a bit of artists like Circuit Des Yeux, maybe Tara Jane O'Neill, but honestly, Heisen's music as Picastro, with its revolving cast of contributors, very unique. I mean, not much like it. From that EP, here is a song called Move Fast, Break.

demand is a sacrifice. The demand is a sacrifice.

day. Had to wait at 5:30 for the fifth bus to come around. Now the fifth bus was okay. It was dark and pretty mellow. Me and my lady got real tight. Snuggled up, was alright.

Behind me, you're hearing new sounds from Kyle Iyer Clyde, their first album in several years. The last stuff that I recall checking out was a cassette on the Ultraviolet Light imprint. Oh man, probably 7-8 years ago, if I remember correctly. This new release on the Sweet Wreath label called The Sound Outside. Clyde writes that this was sort of an exploration, maybe reinvestigation of their early experiences of working with and creating sound. And they reportedly use virtually every piece of gear and technology that they own in making the album, including synths, Max MSP, crystal bowls, whistles, guitar, tone generators, etc., etc. But what you're hearing right now, it's an excerpt of the really lengthy piece. It's called Scored After Antonin Artaud. For this, I was pleased to see this new cassette out on Paisley Shirt Records by Hospital, who are the trio of Mike Ramos, plays in Tony J and Flower Town, Karina Gill, also in Flower Town and probably better known for working Cindy, and Kevin Lynn, who records as Sad Eye Beatniks and runs the Paisley Shirt label. They're all known, you know, mostly for their dreamy or, you know, pop songwriting, but their work together as Hospital, much more experimental, improvisational in nature. You know, some of it approaches like song forms, you know, improvised songs. Like the track I play is called J Citrus. But it's almost more of a collection of home recording sound experiments, like, which seems like a lot of fun to do. And it's also kind of interesting to hear in contrast to their other projects. Before that, I took things back to 1986 and the fairly obscure Bay Area by way of Santa Barbara band, the White Fronts, who I think it's worth noting were named after a local grocery store chain. But I became quite curious about hearing their album Roast Belief after reading the book Who Cares Anyway? That was about a year or two ago, and then listening to its companion podcast about the late 70s and 80s post-punk era in San Francisco. And the band was almost more of a footnote in the book, but two of the members of the band, David and Annie Costanza, were interviewed on the podcast, and they had recently discovered their music under the name Art of Flying, you know, right around that time. And right after, listened to Hisham Mayat of Sublime Frequency. He was also a guest on the podcast, and he discussed the Front's music and would go on to put out a collection of their unreleased recordings on his newer Bulbous Monocle imprint. But recently acquired a reasonably priced copy of Roast Belief, and it's a strange album, kind of all over the place. I know often compared to like Camper Van Beethoven, maybe even touches of like Butthole Surfers, though not quite as zany. But I happen to play the very Velvets-inspired track Six Buses from that album. A band that was indeed featured very prominently in that book, Who Cares Anyway, was Flipper. Pretty unique, confounding, we'll say confrontational band from the whole U.S. hardcore era. And I think their influence, pretty safe to say, still looms pretty large. Really happy to see that Superior Viaduct reissued their seminal debut album, Generic Flipper, just came out. And I decided, however, to play the live version of their song Sacrifice. Comes from their Sex Bomb Baby compilation, which I think I actually like that version more than the studio version that appeared on Gone Fishing. That album, though I like it, it doesn't sound as crazed as their debut album. Before Flipper, you heard new music from The Winter Residents, UK-US duo of Mike Seed and R. Loftus, whose music I describe along the lines of, I guess, experimental
psychedelic folk. I don't know if that really fully captures what they're up to, because, you know, at least on this album of theirs, it's called How the Night Falls. They venture into, like, spoken word. There's sort of moody electronic pieces, other strange sounds. The track that you heard was called Hide Therefore Thine Eyes, out on Reverb Worship. In front of that, I played the track Fondness from the album Your Love for Humanity Will Be at Its Zenith by Mazurek, a multidisciplinary artist currently based in Birmingham, Alabama. Really like how their voice is stacked and used to different effects on these tracks. In many cases, creating just this like magical chorus of one. It's really pretty cool to hear. The companion text, which includes a bunch of color photography, artwork, it offers a pretty, window into each of these pieces and where Mazurek is coming from, both as an artist and just as a human being. Cool record, another one out on Sweet Wreath. And Picastro kicking things off from the new EP, Double on Time. You heard Move Fast, Break. To wrap up this episode, I'm going to play an excerpt from this new album. It's called Live at the Footlight, from Razor Legs and Jim Sauter. And just when I saw this pairing, I knew this had to be some completely blasted, in the red, explosive improvisation. And that's pretty much what they deliver on this new LP. The duo Razor Legs really is kind of a free rock unit, and Jim Sauter, of course, his work in Borbetta Magus. If you know that, you know what I'm talking about. But that will bring things to an end for this installment of the show. If you'd like to check out the complete playlist for this episode, you can go to our website at freeformfreakout.com. There are links that will bring you to each of the releases played and where you can purchase either physical or digital copies. And as always, I encourage you to support these artists and labels as much as you can. If you have any questions or comments, you can always get in touch with me at ffreakout@hotmail.com. I'll be back again in a couple of weeks with another new episode. Until then, thanks so much for listening. And here again is Razor Legs and Jim Sauter.

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5: 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I'm your host, Allison. It's August, the summer is ending, so I put together a really banger playlist for what I consider the last month of summer, even though I know technically we have another month, but the leaves are falling and it's feeling like we're getting into fall. So let's start off here. We have After the Rain by Overmono.

That was a new one by Maceo Plex. That was Lonely Drive. And up next, we have a song, Have You Seen Me Dance Alone, but a remix by Rosa Pisola, and it's Tomorrow, which is Tom Rollins from Chemical Brothers and Aurora.

wild remix, but I think it's so good. Kind of different than what I normally play, but we love something new. Okay. Now we have more Chiba with Hold It Down, the Django Django Bump and Run remix.

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So there's this band from South Korea called Idiotape, and that was Melody by them. And I'm just going to keep this going, and I'm going to play their other song called Pluto.

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10: Our top story takes us to the UK, where in an unprecedented move for the World Radio Sport Team Championship, the judges of the prestigious event have overturned this year's results. The judges said that they discovered that fraudulent means, including use of pirate stations, were used to boost some scores, including those of the winning team. Dave Lee, M9TLB, has that story.
12: Acting on what it called extraordinary information from members of the public after the awards ceremony for WRTC 2026 in July, organisers have thrown out some of the competition's scores

0: release of Team Identity. Organisers said they were making the announcement on September the 1st with sadness and disappointment. They added that, quote, WRTC has strived to be a competition where the outcome is based on the competitor's performance and is not a function of off-site helpers assisting their competitor friends, end quote. Furthermore, reviewing logs for the WRTC 2023 held in Italy, the WRTC organisers detected the same fraud scheme and raised the possibility that the Bologna event will be rescored too. Releasing the organisers' announcement, Mark Haynes, M0DXR, the chairman of WRTC UK, said, "The integrity of WRTC is a prime priority, and in order to path its future in a positive light, it is our conclusion that these steps are absolutely necessary." End quote. This is Dave Lee, M9TLB.
1: Sometimes when it's radio to the rescue, it's not always the kind of radio we're used to finding in a typical shack, as we hear from Kent Peterson, KC0DGY.
2: Low-frequency radio waves with the ability to penetrate rock are being credited in a dramatic rescue of an explorer who is trapped for 9 hours in a cave in Alberta, Canada in August. The solution uses QDXM radios from QRP Labs. Volunteers with the Alberta British Columbia Cave Rescue, part of Search and Rescue Alberta, have been working with these digital radios for their lightweight since 2003. According to a press release from the rescue group, the volunteers who built the kit radios are caving enthusiasts with electrical engineering and amateur radio backgrounds. The release said the radio waves are capable of carrying messages through more than 500 meters of solid rock. Christian Stenner, Alberta coordinator for the rescue team, said the radio system works underground and does not need a line of sight to the sky, as cell phones and GPS do. The system was deployed in the August 15th rescue for the first time, enabling team members who entered the cave on Grotto Mountain to communicate text messages to their colleagues. They gave progress reports and made requests for any supplies they needed. The trapped person, who has not been identified in any media reports, had become stuck in a tight point inside of what's known as the Rat's Nest Cave. That section of the limestone cave is vertical and pitches downward. It was midnight when the man was freed. Paramedics in the cave aided him through his exhaustion, risk of hypothermia, and the compression of the body during the rescue process. The rescue agency issued a statement afterward, praising the technology and the team. This is Kent Peterson, KC0DGY.
1: For a closer look at how the cave rescue happened, see the link that appears in the text version of this week's newscast at arnewsline.org. In China, researchers are praising what they consider a milestone in two-way communications with deep space via laser. Graham Kemp, VK4BB, tells us how it came about.
3: Chinese researchers have announced the successful completion of two-way communications between the Moon and the Earth using laser. The Chinese Academy of Sciences believes this could signal the beginning of a so-called information highway for high-speed data transmission that can eventually serve missions to the Moon. The distance covered was 400,000 kilometres or more than 248,000 miles. The move from near-Earth orbit testing to deep space was a milestone for researchers in the Academy's Technology and Engineering Centre for Space Utilisation. The scientists had previously used only in-orbit tests. The greater bandwidth, faster speed and increased security offered by laser communication have all been viewed as great benefits, but they were offset by such obstacles as the need for precise beam alignment, weakness of the signal, and speed of transmission. To get improved results, researchers developed high-speed superconducting single-photon detection technology to assist with copying the signals. They also made use of high-bandwidth signal processing technology, reporting transmission rates of 1.25 megabits per second uplink and 100 megabits per second downlink. This is Graham Kemp, VK4BB.
1: An accident has taken the life of an activity expeditioner and contester in France. We hear about him from Jeremy Boot, G4NJH.
4: Diego Tubi, F4HAU, loved to operate portable from the islands and added to the team spirit of many of those de-expeditions over the years. Diego, a member of the Radio Club de Provence, F6KOP, was killed in a motorcycle accident on the 23rd of August. According to a social media post from his friend Patrick, F2DX, he was killed in a head-on collision with a truck on a small rural road and died on the scene. His 13-year-old son is reported to have survived, but was taken to hospital for treatment. In social media posts, Diego's friends and fellow amateurs recalled him as an adventurer and a proud member of

0: Many de-expedition teams, including last year's FP5KE trip to Saint-Pierre-et-Miquelon. A licensed amateur since 2012, he had also been part of the teams in such major de-expeditions as 9L5A to Sierra Leone in 2024, XW4DX to Laos in 2023, 3B7A to St. Brandon in 2018, and FT4JA to Juan de Nova in 2016. Diego was 48. This is Jeremy Boot, G4NJH.
1: Hams in the Nevada area are assessing the damage to an important repeater after a wildfire hit, knocking it off the air. Kent Peterson, KC0DGY, brings us up to date.
2: Amateur radio repeater KA7ZAU became a victim of a raging wildfire that consumed much of the region near Reno, Nevada last month. The 2-meter repeater provides important connections for hams checking into weekly weather nets for Skywarn, and it is a link between amateur radio and the Red Cross. Hams were still evaluating the repeater recently when they updated Newsline through email. Greg Kranz, NT7Q, a director of the Sierra Nevada Amateur Radio Society, said that the building itself suffered no damage, but it appeared that radiant heat burned the feed line leading to the antennas. The hams were still needing to inspect the equipment to see if anything there was damaged. He told Newsline the plan was to make repairs and get the site back on the air by Labor Day weekend if the local utility, Nevada Energy, restores power to the building. The repeater's owner, Arlen Dwayne Robinson, KA7ZAU, said that the Hawk Fire had knocked a number of repeaters off the air when the blaze began, affecting both amateur and commercial communications across the region for VHF-UHF analog, P25 digital, the Fusion system, and 900 MHz systems. He said that the 2-meter and 220 MHz repeater that serves Reno, Sparks, and the surrounding area have been on the air for 16 years and operate to support Ares, Skywarn, and numerous events. Arlen is also the Washoe County Emergency Coordinator for Ares. He also said, quote, "It will take time to replace damaged equipment and install new feed lines. The work will help restore coverage, improve reliability, and return systems to full operational status as quickly as possible," end quote. This is Kent Peterson, KC0DGY.
1: 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We are the Amateur Radio Newsline, heard on bulletin stations around the world, including WA5AIR, the Texas Link System, which carries Newsline on 7 repeaters on Wednesdays and Saturdays at 7 p.m. local time.

0: Amateur radio on the International Space Station is once again hoping to give students a window into space. Aeris USA is already planning its schedule of contacts for the first 6 months of 2027 and is looking for educational institutions in the U.S. to host a CUSO between their students and a member of the crew. The window for educators to submit their proposals opened in July and will close on the 30th of September. The schools or other educational organizations are expected to incorporate the radio contact into an educational plan that exposes the students to radio science, satellite communication, wireless technology, and, of course, space travel. The 10-minute CUSOs are voice-only contacts and provide students with a chance to ask questions directly to the astronauts or cosmonauts. For additional details about requirements for submitting a formal proposal, visit the link in the text version of this week's newscast at arnewsline.org. If you've been waiting for the de-expedition to Tokelau in November, you're going to be waiting a bit longer. Jim Meachin, ZL2BHF, shares the team's latest announcement.
1: Only weeks after announcing that they were bringing a team of operators to Tokelau for a de-expedition in November, organisers have announced the trip to the New Zealand Island Territory has been postponed for a year. The ZK3ZLD expedition would have been the first to Tokelau since the ZK3A activation in 2019. Organisers said that the cancelled plans were the results of an administrative error that caused the operators to lose their bookings for the return trip by ferry. The team issued a statement saying, quote, "With no other reasonably priced transportation alternative, the project must be rescheduled," end quote. The Perseverance DX Group and Western Washington DX Club will coordinate their new plans with the administration on the island. Donors can request refunds of their contributions or they will be held in escrow. This is Jim Meachin, ZL2BHF.
0: An Alabama ham club is getting a gift from the county that's a tall order. In fact, it's so tall that it's a tower, as we hear from Jack Parker, W8ISH.
2: The Jackson County Amateur Radio Club in Alabama will soon have a new tower to help it continue to fulfill its mission of public service. County commissioners have approved a proposal by County Emergency Management Agency Director Joshua Whitcomb to donate the surplus tower to the Ham Club. He told the commission that it wasn't worthwhile for the county to take on $30,000 worth of repairs that the tower needs. The tower has already been taken down, and the club would need to transport it to their headquarters. The tower is being viewed as a useful addition to the club's network to support the county's emergency backup communications. County Attorney John Porter told the commission that he approved the donation because the tower would be used for emergency notification and public safety. The club's website notes that a big part of the mission of Jackson County Aeris is to coordinate during disasters with the Emergency Management Agency and other public service agencies. This is Jack Parker, W8ISH.
0: What's in a number? Ask a young radio operator from upstate New York. Daniel Garcia, W2DIY, tells us about her.
3: Congratulations to Maggie Flowers, KE2AIZ, who has been declared member number 10,000 in the Long Island CW Club. The 11-year-old New York amateur, who is a fifth-generation ham, received her license at age 7 and quickly developed a fascination for CW, which she pursued. She has since become an avid CW contester and a mentor to other youngsters. She says on her page on QRZ.com, "CW is my first language." Her recognition, published in the LICW Club's most recent newsletter, comes after the club decided that conferring this milestone member number should represent the future. The newsletter announcement states, quote, "Member number 10,000 represents not only Maggie and what she has already accomplished, but also the future of Morse code and the importance of passing this wonderful tradition from one generation to the next," end quote. This is Daniel Garcia, W2DIY.
0: In the world of DX, listen for special event station W2T, which will be on the air on Friday, September 11th from 10 a.m. to 6 p.m. Eastern Time to mark the 25th anniversary of the terror attacks in the United States. The Northeast Wireless Radio Club, NW2C, will be operating from Fort Totten in the borough of Queens. Listen for them calling CQ on the HF bands using sideband CW and FT8. Luca IK5AEQ is using the call sign IA5 / IK5AEQ from Janutri Island, IOTA number EU028, from the 9th through to the 14th of September. He will be using sideband, the FT modes, and ready on 40 through 6 meters. JASIC SP5EAQ will be calling CQ as 5W0AF from Apia, Samoa, IOTA number OC097, from the 21st of September through to the 12th of October. He will operate sideband on 80 through 10 meters. Operators using the call sign CS5AIRA/M will be on the air on the 12th of September from 10 a.m. to 5 p.m. local time, activating at the Aveiro Base of Infantry Regiment No. 10 in Portugal. AIRA is an Aveiro, Portugal-based association supporting ham radio operators. Antonio, who is in Uganda doing humanitarian work, will be active in his spare time as 5X3M through to the end of December of 2027. Antonio is operating on sideband and can be heard on various HF bands. Special event operators from the DARC are using two special event call signs for different events from the 1st through to the 30th of September. Listen for DB26YLBB marking the FIBA Women's Basketball World Cup, which is being hosted in Berlin from September 4th through the 13th. Listen also for DM0CRACY commemorating the International Day of Democracy, which the United Nations declared to be the 15th of December. For information about any of these stations or QSL instructions, see QRZ.com. For our final story, we travel to the western U.S., where ham radio operators in four U.S. states are preparing to support the longest bicycle race in North America to be sanctioned by the organization USA Cycling. Ralph Scolacci, KK6 ITB, tells us what's involved.
4: The numbers are daunting. An estimated 1,700 cyclists, a distance of more than 200 miles, three mountain passes along a course that, at some points, approach 9,800 feet. None of this can be done on the 12th of September without the more than 100 amateur radio operators who have helped to support this event since 1991. The race is known as the Low Two Jaw Classic, a shorthand for Logan, Utah to Jackson, Wyoming, which is the beginning and end point of a course with limited cellular coverage and plenty of risks along the way. The Ham Radio Safety Net is being coordinated by the Bridgerland Amateur Radio Club. One of the organizers, Kevin Reeve, N7RXE, said in a press release that hams are deployed in various ways throughout the course to keep the support continuous. That requires 35 radio-equipped vehicles along the course, some of them roving, while others follow the packs of cyclists. They often spend as many as 14 hours on the road. The course itself is covered by 10 ham repeaters in addition to two portable mountaintop repeaters and one portable canyon repeater. Whether there is a mechanical breakdown, a medical incident, or a lost rider, the goal is to keep track of and assist everyone as necessary. According to the race director, Brent Chambers, the ham volunteers are essential to the event because their communication goes on uninterrupted. They are perhaps just as important as the bicycles and the road beneath their wheels. This is Ralph Squillaci, KK6 ITB.
0: With thanks to Amateur Radio Daily, AMSAT News, Harris USA, Calgary Herald, the CBC, CTV News, David BR, K7DB, 425DX Bulletin, Jackson County Amateur Radio Club, Jackson County Sentinel, Kevin Reeve, N7RXE, LICW Club, QRZ.com, Ron Panetta, WB2WGH, Tyler Griffiths, N7UWX, Wireless Institute of Australia, World Radio Sport Team Championship, Xinhua News Agency, and you, our listeners. That's all from the Amateur Radio Newsline. We remind our listeners at Amateur Radio Newsline is an all-volunteer, non-profit organization that incurs expenses for its continued operation. 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For now, with Karen Eve Murray, KD2GUT at the news desk in New York, and our news team worldwide, I'm Neil Rapp, WB9VPG in Union, Kentucky, saying 7-3, and as always, we thank you for listening. Amateur Radio Newsline is copyright 2026. Amateur Radio Newsline retains ownership of its material even when retransmitted elsewhere. 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
7: I'm Rich Moseson, W2VU, and this is ARRL Audio News for Friday, September 4th, 2026. A big shuffle in the scores and top finishers from last July's World Radio Sport Team Championship, or WRTC. An investigation into reports of cheating resulted in the disqualification of 4 teams, including the original winners, and revised scores for just about all of the competitors. According to the WRTC Organizing Committee, judges found that the operators of 3 teams, MB1I, MB2A, and MB2M, had their identities deliberately revealed through pre-contest frequency handoffs, violating a rule intended to prevent competitors from being identified to outside stations. The committee also found that outside stations used 15 pirated call signs to make fraudulent multiplier-enhancing contacts, with the activity disproportionately benefiting MB2A and MB2M. Contacts with the pirated call signs were removed from all WRTC logs. In addition, MB5Q was disqualified after 10 multiplier-enhancing contacts in the team's log could not be found in its audio recording. The new top finishers in the contest are Manfred Wolf, DJ5MW, and Ulrich Ann, DM5EE, operating MB5O in first place, followed by Dan Craig, N6MJ, and Chris Hurlbert, KL9A, operating MB4G, in second place, and the team of Randy Thompson, K5ZD, and Tom Georgians, W2SC, operating MB1T, in third place. Additional details can be found in the committee's report at www.wrtc2026.org. ARRL has announced that the candidates for the 2026 division elections are now official. Members in the Delta, Great Lakes, and Midwest divisions will choose between 2 candidates for director, and Midwest division members will also select a new vice director. There was only 1 candidate each for director and vice director in the Atlantic and Dakota divisions, and for vice director in the Delta division. There are no candidates for vice director in the Great Lakes division. Those candidates elected without opposition are incumbent Atlantic division director Marty Newingham, AG3I, and vice director Ray Sokola, K9RS, incumbent Dakota division director Bill Lippert, AC0W, and Vice Director Christian Stahlkamp, KI0D, as well as new Delta Division Vice Director-elect Steve Goodgame, K5ATA, the current Delta Division Vice Director John Mark Robertson, K5JMR, chose not to seek election. In the 3 divisions with contested elections, ARRL members in the Delta Division will choose between incumbent director David Norris, K5UZ, and challenger David Thomas, KM4NYI. In the Great Lakes Division, incumbent director Scott Yonnelly, N8SY, faces a challenge from Michael Coulter, W8CI, and Midwest Division members will select either incumbent Art Zeigelbaum, K0AIZ, or Drew Venata Smith, K3PA, as director, and either Ron Ochu, KO0Z, or Todd Lements, KK0DX, as vice director. Current vice director Dave Proper, K2DP, chose not to seek re-election. Balloting for contested seats will take place this fall. Successful candidates will be announced in November, and candidates declared elected will begin their terms of office on January 1, 2027. For more details, see this week's ARRL letter. We are saddened to report a loss in the ARRL family this week. Former Chief Operating Officer Harold Kramer, WJ1B, became a silent key on August 31st. Kramer, who had an impressive collection of antique telegraph keys, was 78. He served as COO and publisher of QST magazine from 2005 to 2016, a period former ARRL CEO Dave Sumner, K1ZZ, described as one sunspot cycle on the staff. Harold was an ARRL life member and donor, supporting the Diamond Club, the Second Century Campaign, and the ARRL Lab, for which he volunteered following his retirement. He was also a member of the ARRL Historical Committee and a contributing author to ARRL's The Parks on the Air book. Some of his final on-air contacts were as a POTA hunter. Kramer was also active in his community, having served as an elected member of his town's Planning and Zoning Committee and chairing the Public Library Board. He was also a past president of his synagogue. His funeral was held earlier today. Former CQ magazine editor Rich Moseson, W2VU, has been named ARRL news editor, succeeding John Ross, KD8IDJ, who served in the position for the past 4 years. Moseson is a veteran journalist who previously wrote for the Associated Press and CBS News. He is better known to the amateur radio community as the editor of CQ Amateur Radio Magazine from 1999 until the magazine ceased publication in 2023. Since 2024, Moseson has been working, mostly behind the scenes, on several ARRL publications, including the ARRL Letter, National Contest Journal, and On the Air. He has also contributed articles to QST. Moseson has been an amateur since 1970 and holds an extra class license. He is an ARRL life member, former section manager and affiliated club coordinator, and served on the ARRL Public Relations Committee for more than 20 years. Moseson is also active in his community as a member of his town's Environmental Commission and president of his local county park conservancy. Please email news stories to him at news@arrl.org. Amateur radio in the news. Last week, National Public Radio's On the Media program aired a reprise of its 2025 episode on the effort by Wall Street traders to use portions of the shortwave spectrum, portions close to amateur frequencies, for high-speed data transmissions that would cross the Atlantic milliseconds ahead of cable or satellite transmissions. It took a deep dive into the history of shortwave radio and amateur radio's role in it. The episode, titled Finance Bros Are Coming for the Public Airwaves, is part of the program's The Divided Dial series. It's also available as a podcast. Musician and ARRL life member Lauren Spieth, KK6NGE, has developed a unique way to learn Morse code, using electric bass and puppies. Her free morsebass.com website combines music and visuals to help learners recognize and remember CW characters. The site also includes a list of CW chat words commonly used in on-air QSOs, helping learners quickly recognize frequently used words. Can artificial intelligence help improve your contesting skills? John Myers, WG8X, wrote in the current newsletter of the Portage County, Ohio Amateur Radio Service newsletter that he was inspired to give it a try after a mention of using AI to examine contest logs at last May's Contest University in Dayton. Myers wrote that he gave ChatGPT a link to the rules for the North American QSO party and, quote, asked for guidance as to how to maximize my score, end quote. He reported that the response, quoting again, personalized to my own situation, was nothing short of amazing. It broke down the 12-hour contest into smaller bite-sized nuggets, showing me when to spend time on a band or move. End quote. Myers said AI also provided impressive after-contest analysis and suggested that it might help other contesters as well. The Portage County Amateur Radio Service is an ARRL special service club. Last week, ARRL emailed all full members in the Southeastern and Delta divisions seeking their participation in an online survey about moving the Alabama section to the Delta division. The ARRL Board of Directors conditionally approved the move for February 1st, 2027, pending completion of the survey and without major exceptions. Members must log into the ARRL website to complete the survey at www.arrl.org/Alabama-survey. And now, for this week's satellite report, we turn the mic over to AMSAT's Bruce Page, KK5DO. Bruce?
8: Thanks, Rich. Have you ever thought about how we can build picosats, cubesats, and phonesats so small? It has to do with the advancement in cell phone technology. As phones got smaller, so did miniaturization of key components. Processors became more powerful and smaller. Cameras attained higher resolution and shrank in size. The same thing happened to sensors. All of this has allowed us to build smaller satellites with more capabilities. This also created new challenges as regular soldering took a backseat to surface mount technology. A new breed of builders had to learn how to use these smaller devices, and programmers were delighted, as they have always been able to write programs that could take advantage of all available memory. This miniaturization is what has allowed us to build satellites with more capabilities and to experiment with things that could not have been done in the early days of amateur satellites. This is Bruce Page, KK5DO. Back to you, Rich.
7: Thanks, Bruce. Looking ahead in radio sport, this weekend is a busy one. Starting with the ARRL EME contest for 2.3 GHz and up, that's CW phone and digital, the phone weekend of the All-Asian DX contest, the Russian RITI worldwide contest, that's digital, the AGCW straight key party, CW, the RSGB single sideband field day, the CW Ops CW Open, and the PODXS070 Club J. Hudak Memorial 80-meter sprint, that's digital. On the 6th and 7th of September is the Tennessee QSO party, CW, phone, and digital. The 7th and 8th features the Michigan QRP Labor Day CW sprint. September 8th is the ARS Spartan sprint, also CW. On September 10th, we have the VHF-UHF FT8 Activity Contest for North America, obviously digital. September 11th is the K1 USN SST Open, also CW. On the weekend of September 12th and 13th, we have the phone weekend of the WAEDX Contest, the CNET Contest, which is CWN phone, the SKCC Weekend Sprint-a-thon, which is CW, the Ohio State Parks on the Air Contest, CW and phone, the New Jersey QSO Party, CW phone and digital, the Colorado QSO Party, CW phone and digital, the ARRL September VHF Contest, which is also CW phone and digital, plus the North American CW Sprint on the 13th, and on the 14th, the Four States QRP Group Second Sunday Sprint, which is CW and phone. Remember to visit the ARRL contest calendar for more events and information. Here's a look at upcoming ARRL conventions and major events. This weekend is the Shelby Ham Fest, hosting the ARRL North Carolina State Convention in Shelby, North Carolina. On September 26th, we have the Red River Radio Amateurs Hamfest, hosting the ARRL Minnesota State Convention in Moorhead, Minnesota. October 3rd features the 3rd Annual Micro Expo, hosting the ARRL Santa Barbara Section Convention in Camarillo, California, and the Wichita Area Hamfest, hosting the ARRL Kansas Section Convention in Wichita, Kansas. On October 9th and 10th, you can visit SparkCon 2026, hosting the ARRL Midwest Division Convention, that's in Sedalia, Missouri. October 10th has the North Star Radio Convention, hosting the ARRL Dakota Division Convention in Brooklyn Park, Minnesota. Two conventions on October 11th, the Nutmeg Ham Fest, hosting the ARRL Connecticut State Convention in Meriden, Connecticut, and the Ham Fest, hosting the ARRL Southern New Jersey Section Convention in Mullica Hill, New Jersey. Finally, on October 16th through 18th, is Pacificon in San Ramon, California, hosting the ARRL Pacific Division Convention. You can search the ARRL Hamfest and Convention database at www.arrl.org/hamfests to find additional events in your area. The following America 250 W1AW portable activations begin at 0000 UTC on Wednesdays and end at 2359 UTC on Tuesdays. That's 7 days total for each activation. On September 2nd, the North Carolina W1AW Stroke 4 operation will begin. The host there is N1XI. Also on September 2nd, W1AW Stroke 0 in Colorado will be hosted by K1DDN. On September 9th, in Kentucky, W1AW Stroke 4 will be on the air, hosted by W4NHO. And on September 9th, in North Dakota, W1AW Stroke 0 will be on, hosted by W0ND. You can see the complete schedule at www.arrl.org/America250-WAS. A closing note, ARRL headquarters will be closed on Monday, September 7th, 2026, in observance of the Labor Day federal holiday. There will be no W1AW bulletin or code practice transmissions. ARRL headquarters will reopen on Tuesday, September 8th at 8 a.m. Eastern Time, that's 1200 UTC. Visit the ARRL Special Events Stations database to find on-the-air events and commemorations this weekend. ARRL wishes its members and friends a safe and enjoyable holiday. That's it for this week's edition of ARRL Audio News 73, and happy Labor Day.
9: And that concludes ARRL Audio News for this week. 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

0: 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On this edition, recorded September 3rd, Canada, China, Czechia, Finland, Germany, Hungary, Israel, Korea North, Madeira, Mali, Myanmar, Netherlands, North America, Russia, Spain, Sweden, Switzerland, UK, USA, Vatican, and the Propagation Outlook. Standard disclaimer. Canada is first, stepping this week in the A's and B's. In Rusty X, Canadian radio stations no longer need to renew their broadcast licenses. The Canadian Radio Telecommunications Commission has completed a reform of the licensing system. Hundreds of AM and FM stations will now be able to operate under perpetual licenses. Previously, stations were required to apply for a renewal about 1 year before the license expired. Now, after the current license expires, it automatically becomes perpetual. A separate renewal is not required. In IRCADX Monitor, John Perkins in Alberta adds, as far back as 1983, the long-range radio plan of CBC included replacement of existing AM stations with FM. And this seems to be proceeding. The latest AM to be turned off is CBY 990 in Newfoundland, to be replaced by FM. That is, CBC continues its decades-long plan to extinguish all its AM stations and converts CBY 990 in Corner Brook, Newfoundland, to FM. Major CBC stations in the West may be destined for closure, such as CBU 690 Vancouver, CBX 740 Edmonton, CBR 1010 Calgary, CBK 540 Watrous, and CBW 990 Winnipeg. Drew Elliott, in his international broadcasting column for the National Journal, has a modest proposal about reviving CHU. It was useful for the exact time here in eastern USA, because WWV out west in Colorado was not always audible. How can we restore CHU, or at least its functions, without burdening the Canadian government budget? My suggestion, make it a commercial station. Now please stop laughing and read on. A commercial station needs an audience to attract advertisers. CHU or its successor on shortwave would have a very small audience, but it would also be a very specialized audience of professionals and enthusiasts. Ads and promotion announcements could be tucked in between time announcements every minute. Canadian universities might be interested for its scientific value. They can publicize their achievements and recruit students between time announcements. Private companies with interest in science and precise timekeeping could also take over CHU's functions. And anon, Tony Paddock says, Hop Shop Radio will be celebrating 6 years on the air in September. Join us for our celebration starting on the 9th. In addition to our regular schedule, we'll be on 1467 kHz from France with 1 megawatt of power, Friday, September 11th at 22 UT, and 11925 from the UK with 250 kilowatts to North America on UT Saturday, 12 September at 0300. Alan Holder on the Isle of Wight heard something identified presumably from China on 9510, Saturday, 29 August, signing on at 1758 and closing at 1810, and then a longer period on Wednesday, 2 September, 1758 until sign off at 1830. The music played was the Welcome March by a band of the People's Liberation Army in a continuous loop, but with frequent breaks in the audio lasting several seconds at a time. I thought it perhaps might be a new number station. As in the past, these broadcasts had initial piece before reading out the number, but so far I only hear the music. Further monitoring to be done. In his National Journal column, Shortwave Program Spotlight, Bill Telford features CGTN in English, which we like to still call the much less cumbersome name, China Radio International. Anyhow, he puts out several of their programs. The Beijing Hour, a Monday to Friday news hour hosted by Shane Bingham with various guest commentators. well presented, and if one were to select only 1 hour of English language CGTN news and public affairs to listen to, this is one of the most well-rounded. It is not really more biased than its U.S. domestic counterparts, and much less so than the remnants of U.S. government broadcasting. A more overtly opinionated program is The Bridge, a weekly show repeated multiple times throughout the broadcast week, hosted by Jason Smith. Features an often Western guest each week and drills down on the decline of the West, the emerging multipolar world, and how the West could learn from the PRC's economic programs and cooperate rather than compete. A half-hour current affairs program, World Insight, with John Way, is a Monday to Friday and a Tuesday to Saturday offering with a different topic in each in-depth episode, such as a mathematician conversing about the future role of AI. On the cultural front, A Light on Literature, that's one word, A-L-I-G-H-T, a daily half-hour program covers serialized readings of selections from modern Chinese literary works, always followed by a Takeaway Chinese, a daily half-hour language instruction program. Czechia from Radio Prague International's website via Mike Terry, celebrating 90 years on the air with you. On August 31st, station celebrated its 90th birthday with comments and congratulations from listeners around the world. Martin in Arizona forwards unhappy news from Radio Prague's newsletter. The draft 2027 budget contains zero funding for RPI. The Czech Republic's draft state budget does not include any funding for Radio Prague International, the news outlet Sejnam Zhvravi reported in a chapter outlining the specific budget of the Ministry of Foreign Affairs, which funds the station. No money is allocated for international radio broadcasting. The Minister of Foreign Affairs cut Radio Prague International's budget by one quarter this year and has said it would not receive any state backing in 2027. Roger in Germany forwards more about this, originally from the German website of RPI. Editor-in-Chief Steskolova says a paradoxical situation in the year of the 90th anniversary. While changes have already taken place, the cost-cutting measures required significant staff reductions. As of July 1st, I had to lay off 8 employees in various editorial departments. The editorial staff reductions affected the German, Czech, Russian, Spanish, and French departments. A web editor position was also eliminated. Heads of the Russian and French editorial departments were eliminated. As a result of these consolidations, 2 new departments have been created, one for Romance languages and the other for Slavic languages. All of this is reflected in our programming. I'd like to be optimistic, but there's little reason to be at the moment. The current government is preparing to nationalize public media and wants to fund Czech radio from the national budget, though without any guarantees of continued funding. Should this happen, it's uncertain how much money Czech radio will still have at its disposal overall. She says, I am convinced that we will still be broadcasting next year. Finland, it's time for another monthly 24-hour broadcast from Below Power Scandinavian Weekend Radio. It starts Friday, September 4th at 21 UT until the same hour on Saturday, September 5th, that is midnight to midnight in local time. They have been using 2 different frequencies on each band, but now they're scheduled only on 6170 and 11690. According to a post from someone at the station to the British DX Club, Brandon Dunning. Then there's Real Mixed Radio via Alan Pennington in the British DX Club. From their FB page, said they would be starting medium wave broadcast the following day, August 29th, on 1485 kHz AM from Ras Ifori, in addition to the familiar shortwave frequency 6005. During testing, the transmission power is 15 watts. We're planning in October, increasing to 250 watts. And it's not clear whether they'll be continuing tests in the meantime, but check those frequencies. Broadwave Radio Gold in Germany is making some programming changes on Monday, September 14th. And almost all the times for World of Radio will be changed. I'll give those details next week. Meanwhile, you might want to check their website for that particular week. www.shortwaveradio.de. Hungary, MediaWave DXers in Europe should be looking forward to some scheduled maintenance in Hungary. Some of the frequencies temporarily off the air, allowing for DX possibilities. According to Finger Laszlo, August 31st, via Edom's MediaWave info via Mike Terry. A high power station on 540 would be off the air completely from 31 August to 4 September and September 7th and 8th. Solnok would be off the air 1188 kHz the morning of September 8th, and another one on 1188 at Markali, these are the MR4 program, would be off the air completely from the 22nd of September to the 25th. Israel Non. Hope of Israel is classified as clandestine in IB and AUKI. It's via Incident France once a week at 16 to 1630 UT on Saturdays, 15710 from Incident. And it's in English. Heard on August 1st by David Smith in the UK. Tony Pavitt in DC heard an unlisted broadcast in Korea before and after 15 UT August 31st on 9445. His recording, Kwon Dae-gun in South Korea, identified it as New Korea Hope Broadcast on a new schedule, Monday through Saturday at 14:30 to 15:30 on 9445. According to IB, it was previously scheduled on 9470 at 14 to 14:28, Tuesday, Thursday, and Saturday via Taiwan. Vera, in medium wave circle, Brandon Linehy points out that it's possible to receive Ostemisor de Funchal in Madeira on 1530 kHz, since there's no longer a British station on that frequency. The only other European is Romania, but watch out for Cincinnati WCKY with 50 kilowatts. In any event, Mark Haddam says he was hearing Madeira on 1530, August 30th at 2245. Mali or non, we continue to monitor 5995 around 06 UT. Still hearing that rough noise. No broadcast signal. August 29th, 30th, and 31st. On September 1st, there was no signal at all. On September 2nd, the rough noise blob was back. Also being monitored by Rodney Johnson in Minnesota. Finally, on September 3rd, regular programming from ORT and Mali was being heard on 5995 and no noise, according to Rodney Johnson, Ron Howard, Jerry Kruger, and myself. Myanmar Non, about that new clandestine or target broadcast, Voice of Independent Myanmar, it's UT Sundays only at midnight 30 to 130 on 17665. Wolfgang Visual has more about it. It began on August 9th to provide up to 2 mega people across Myanmar with free access to independent, accurate, and reliable news and information. As a transmitter site, Wolfgang Visual says it's likely either Madagascar, Australia, or Uzbekistan. The August 30th broadcast was having interference from CNR8, the Mongolian service from East Turkestan, listened to on remote in Japan. Closer to Myanmar, the signal is dominating from wherever it's coming. Ron Howard has looked up more about this. It's apparently also known as Voice of Independent Myanmar, or VIM. It posted a number of videos on YouTube, saying it's more than just a radio channel. And yet another name is Radio Free Myanmar. Netherlands and New Zealand DX Times, Dean Lindeberg using a remote in England. Heard a Dutch pirate. It's Zwarte Panter, or Black Panther, with a test transmission. August 29th at 10:09 until off at 10:25. Measured on 6042.28. He says no announcements heard, but the operator identified this as his test transmission on the Europirate chat box. North American pirate, Mixed Radio International. Reported by Kenzie, Michigan, in the MARE tip sheet on 12100 USB. August 25th from midnight 11 past midnight 54 UT, playing some pop rock ditties like Born to Be Alive and finally an ID at midnight 38. also heard by Harold Froge in Florida during the same hour. And Harold also comments, almost all pirates in recent years do nothing but play tunes. What's happened to the creativity and imagination that pirate radio had in the past? At least run a spatula city ad every now and then, anything. Via kilohertz, megahertz, and gigantic hertz, World of Radio 2363, a non-commercial service, as is our website, worldofradio.com. 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Box 1684, ENID OK 73702. One may also contribute, not necessarily in U.S. funds, via PayPal to WORADIO@yahoo.com. Russia, YNET News reports August 28th. Doomsday Radio erupts with coded messages after CIA chief's Moscow visit. The secretive UVB-76 station interrupted its trademark buzzing at least 25 times a day after John Ratcliffe's visit, reviving speculation over its military role as Baltic states seek to calm fears of a possible Russian attack. That was August 27th. The broadcast included numbers, words, and letter combinations. Among the words reportedly heard were waitress, spray, and existence. The last time the Sirius station was this active was on February 12, 2025, the day Trump and Putin spoke for the first time since Trump returned to the White House. And the buzzer is also reported by one of our contributors, JRX in Brazil, for 625 USB, Sunday, August 30th, at 0323 for 10 minutes. In return to the air, he says, with the inconfundable buzzer, fair reception with poor moments. And he seems to give the location as Novomolinsk, Russia. BAME, REE, puts an excellent signal into North America on 15500. On August 31st at 2200, there is a very nice program of classical guitar music. It's España es música. However, by Wednesday, September 2nd, time for the token English broadcast once a week, at 15500 was off the air. However, reception was sufficient on the Middle East frequency, 15520. Despite our receiving it off the back. And 15500 for North America was still missing on September 3rd. Sweden, in New Zealand DX times, the QSL received from 1440 kHz Asfaltelegrafen in Ludvika, Dalarna. The operator Torleif Gross comments, unlike New Zealand, Sweden has shut down its entire international program on shortwave since 2010. When the internet was considered by management of Sveriges Radio to be able to replace radio broadcasts completely. Sveriges Radio is our public broadcaster. It was a decision that was met with extremely...
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10: Today on Making Contact, we're talking parenting. 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This episode is a chat between friends Liz and Maribel about their experiences parenting como Latinas.
11: And all the thoughts, Maribel, on how we grew up and what parts of the Latino upbringing that we had, do we want to make sure we pass on to our kids? Do we want to make sure we discard? We're going to talk about it all.
10: In the second half, Liz is going to talk to Leslie Priscilla, a Mexican-American parenting coach whose work centers dismantling colonial structures of oppression, starting at home.
11: That concept of dominance and violence, whether it's verbal or physical, where does that come from?
12: Colonization, girl. Like, it all comes from colonization.
10: This episode is from our friends at Pulso Podcast, bringing Latino voices you aren't hearing in the news and stories you didn't learn in history class. The founder and executive director, Liz Alarcón, starts us off. At the time this recording was made, Liz was pregnant with her first child, Eva.
11: Okay, you all. So during today's episode, we are going to talk about something that is top of mind for both Maribel and myself. Me, as someone who will be having that role in the very near future. Maribel, as someone who is actively having that role. And we're talking about being moms.
13: Yes. And learning to be moms is such a journey, isn't it? I mean, well, I know you're about to be, but I feel like even when you're pregnant, you already know, you're already starting. What have been your latest thoughts on what kind of mom you want to be?
11: Well, I, of course, start with my grandma. You know, as I'm thinking about my own journey, I'm like, what did my grandma do? And then what did my mom do that I love and don't love? And I remember, Maribel, growing up here in South Florida, my grandma, thankfully, was able to spend a lot of time with us. And boy, was her influence felt. I had to iron my T-shirts every day before going to middle and

0: to actually suppress my Latinidad during that time because I was in school with a bunch of kids who didn't look like me, didn't sound like me. But my parents at home really wanted us to keep our values or, you know, some of our same traditions and things. So, you know, I had similar things where like I would have tortas for lunch. And my friends would be like, what is that on your, what's that bread with green stuff? Because my mom would put avocado in my tortas. Or I would have the scenario where somebody would ask me to sleep over and my parents would be like, absolutely no. Did you ever have that? Your parents let you go on sleepovers?
1: Oh my gosh, 100% no was the answer. I can also relate to that of like having that stringent upbringing where it's like a lot of those American traditions of like sleeping over or being at people's houses were a definite no. To be honest, I don't know if I'm going to let my daughter sleep over anywhere.
0: So. I was wondering the same thing because I feel like I've been thinking about that too. Like, do I really want my son sleeping over at some strange person's house? I mean, obviously, it would never be a stranger. But when you're a parent, I think it really does shift that mindset.
1: Yeah, and now you think about it, and there's all these, like, horror stories of what happens after dark, and there's that saying of, like, nada bueno pasa después de las 12, like, nothing good happens after midnight, you know? Like, you start getting into that mindset, and I appreciate all of those moments now of just how different it must have been for our parents to raise us in this context. I can totally see their perspective of this vast, grand, huge like city life, and you have just so little control of how your kids are growing up. I get why it was hard for them to let go, to kind of be a little bit more free. I don't know if you feel the same.
0: I understand some of the reasoning behind their decisions, but I have to say that there are some things from their parenting style that I'm definitely not planning to keep in my style, while there are others that I do want to keep. And I don't know if you've really thought about what you want to keep from your childhood.
1: Ay, so many things, Maribel. Well, my husband and I talk about this a lot. And I think after hopefully doing everything we can to make sure that Eva is a healthy, well-adjusted human being, the second thing that's most important for us is for her to conserve her Latina identity. So I do think about this a lot. And I think about what does it mean for us to do that with now a person who would be second generation American and will be one more generation removed from my husband's Colombian upbringing and my family's Venezuelan heritage. And so one of the things that we have intentionally done to try to keep that culture alive is stay here in Miami. Being in South Florida, it's a majority Latino city. Everyone speaks Spanish before they speak to you in English. Her friends in class will be bilingual. Those are serious considerations that we thought about before planning a family because we really want to do as much as we can to at least have her grow up in an environment that is doing the most to keep that identity alive. How about you?
0: Oh my God. Yeah, keeping the identity alive is huge for us. But see, the difference is I married a Black man from Kentucky.
1: So she's bicultural or tricultural even. Many different mixes of cultures.
0: Yeah, so my son is a variety of cultures. And he is like, that's a struggle for me sometimes because he's learning Spanish. I only speak to him in Spanish. And that was a thing that I said from the get-go. I was like, I will only be speaking to my son or kids if we have any more in Spanish. And I've done that. But here's the thing. He will start to reply now that he's starting to say some words. He'll reply in English. So I'll say like, Renzi, ¿qué color es ese? You know, what color is that? And I'll be pointing at morado and he'll say, purple.
1: Oh, I feel that, Maribel. That was me. That was me growing up. And I had so many temper tantrums when my parents would force me to speak Spanish. And I always share this story because the reason I'm bilingual fully is because of the tyranny in my home to speak Spanish. And what I would do was get the silent treatment.
0: Oh, no.
1: If I didn't answer them in Spanish. So I would do the same thing as Renzi. I would answer back in English. And if I didn't say the word in Spanish, my parents just would ignore me. I'm not suggesting that you all approach this tactic.
0: I was going to say, that sounds traumatic.
1: It was very harsh. But I totally get the struggle because it's a lot of discipline to be able to make sure to pass on the language. And I know that that's something that we've talked about as well. We also plan to only speak Spanish at home. But we know it's going to be tough because if they're in school speaking English con los amiguitos, they're going to want to speak English as well. So it's tough to deal with that when

0: their life outside of the home is in English.
1: I mean, at least your husband speaks Spanish. Mine doesn't. He says some words. He does try, but he's not fluent, and he's definitely not bilingual. So it's hard. And he told me the other day, he was like, why isn't he speaking more Spanish? I said, this is all your fault. Okay, let's just get it out in the open. When he grows up and he has to go to spend a semester abroad so that he can really get immersed in the language and actually start to speak the language better, that's going to be on you. It's all you.
0: I love that. Share that responsibility, Maribel. And thankfully, language is not the only way to keep our traditions alive. So I'm curious, what are the things are you doing at home or things that you want to conserve about your Latino identity?
1: We kept both last names. So we gave him two last names is what I mean. So he has both my last name and my husband's last name. And that is super important for me. And it was from the beginning because I made him too.
0: Well, there is another thing we have in common because we gave Eva a short name precisely so that she could have both of our last names, and we plan to hyphenate. Because I feel the same way as you. I didn't change my last name when we got married, but besides wanting to make sure that both of our last names were included when we named her, another consideration we had with her first name too was a name that sounded good in English, good in Spanish, that you can say in both languages. Eva is Eva is Eva. So there's a lot in a name, and I'm glad that we're both thinking about it because it really does matter.
1: Yeah, absolutely. But what about the food? Like, do you think that you'll be serving her the same kind of food that you grew up with and the same ingredients? Or are you going to have like a mixed bag of things?
0: Yeah, food. One of my favorite topics, one of my favorite activities, Maribel, is to eat. I think about food probably 90% of my day. So I think about this a lot. You know, I think we'll definitely have a mix. But I will say that as a person who loves to cook, which I really, really do, I've focused the things that I've learned on mastering Venezuelan and Colombian dishes over other cuisines that I might enjoy. So I love Thai food, for example. And instead of maybe focusing on a Thai recipe when I'm, you know, being curious and exploring at home, I'll focus on some of the dishes that my husband's grandmother would make or some dishes that my grandma makes only once a year so that I can pass those dishes on. And because it is really important to me that she craves those foods, you know, and that at home she can associate that we are Colombian and Venezuelan and that our foods matter, and you can eat everything from all over the world. But home, we really do want her to associate it with our foods. So I definitely prioritize that. How about you?
1: Yeah, the taste. I think it's so important to allow them to taste those ingredients. He's doing really well. Like, I give him frijoles, tortillas, quesadillas, like all of that he will eat. In Mexico, we have a lot of different vegetable dishes. And, you know, it's not all cheese and and sour cream, as some people would think in the U.S. So I think that's also really important, is for him to explore the deep culinary roots of our culture. It's not just what's presented in the United States to you. It's actually deeper than that. And there are more complex dishes available to you that are even healthier.
0: Totally, Maribel. Totally, totally. There's just so much to explore within our communities. And that takes me to another dynamic that I want to talk about, of things that I know I want to keep, which is being exposed to growing up with extended family. I don't know how that looked like for you when you moved to the U.S., but in my case, I would go to Venezuela every summer until I was 15, spend 4 months there with my aunts and uncles and grandmas by myself. As I mentioned, my grandma would spend quite a bit of time with us, but it was really beautiful to grow up in a village. You know, we often say it takes a village, but it's difficult to recreate that village here in the U.S. And so something that I want to try to replicate as much as possible is for Eva to grow up with other really close relationships that are just not her mom and her dad. And, you know, if we have other kids, her siblings, right? How do you feel about that?
1: I totally agree. It's the same thing. When I grew up in Mexico, we have a huge family. So I spent summers with all my cousins and aunts and uncles, and yeah. I don't want Renzi to grow up without a village. So I'm trying to build a village for him here as well, with Latino kids and Latino families, and also Black families, because I, you know, like I mentioned, my kid is Black and he's Mexican as well. So I want him to grow up with both cultures, and we're building the village here with the friendships and people who have kids of the similar age and who understand that that's important as well. And I think that's something that's coming back, the village mentality of raising a kid where, like, your neighbors and your friends, everybody kind of chips in and you get together more often.
0: It's a dance between keeping what we like, keeping the essence of what we like, but transforming it into our new realities and creating our new sense of family where it makes sense for us.
1: The thing is, like you said before, that not everything from our upbringing is wonderful. And we don't necessarily want to keep all of the things. So how do we balance that? And that's the trick. Like, that's going to be the struggle for me. Like, how do I celebrate what I have, what I brought up, what I was brought up in, while being able to get over the traumas, like the things that did not help me be a better person or harm me in some ways, the generational trauma that we built up in our cultures? Because there's so much. Like, can you think of something right now that you're like, I am not bringing that into my child's life?
0: Ooh, well,
1: first, I know I have a few.
0: So much therapy, I will say. So much therapy to process it all. That definitely helps. And yes, absolutely. I mean, my husband and I talk about this all of the time. One of the things that we definitely don't want to pass down is that machismo culture. Sometimes my family will come over and they still cede the head of the table to my husband, who is 40 years younger than them, because he is the man of the house. And I quickly stop that in its tracks. So those are small examples of just that culture of special deference to the father or to the men in the family. We are not passing that down.
1: Raising a son, that's super tricky. Because it is so ingrained in our culture, the machismo, the sexism is so ingrained in our culture that I am, like, trying very consciously to be like, hey, it's okay to cry. It's okay to be vulnerable. It's okay to like all the colors. I dress my son in all the colors. I don't care. And I've had people say things before, which is insane to me. But I've had people say, like, oh, he's a boy, but, you know, he's wearing pink. So, you know, like, things like that, I'm trying really hard, but it's so tough because society makes it really hard.
0: Wow, Maribel, te lo creo. Can you think of other fears that you definitely don't want to pass on that you grew up with?
1: I definitely don't want to beat my child. I don't want to bring violence into the home. That's been a huge topic of discussion because here's the thing. For some reason, la palita and all the la chancla, whatever you want to call it, whatever it was at your house, the belt, that was like a cultural pride to some people. And that's how people, you know, grow up to be good humans. No, not in my book. I definitely got the palita and the belt.
0: Me too.
1: And let me tell you, none of that helped me be more respectful towards my parents. Mm-hmm. The only thing it did was drive a wedge between me and my parents.
0: And so fear them.
1: I was afraid of them. I was scared of them. I didn't feel like I could talk to them or even trust them with some of my life issues or questions. And that to me is sad. So yeah, that's definitely something that we are really trying to be conscious about. And I don't want to pass that on.
0: It is sometimes tough to openly talk about these conversations. Even some of my elder family members, or even some of uncles and aunts and people who are closer to my age are kind of resistant to, like, acknowledging the truth about how we grew up. Lo bueno y lo malo, right? It's not all bad. We have so many beautiful things to celebrate. But I know in my family, it's very triggering and sometimes very tough to air out these grievances, even still.
1: Yeah, it's like people want to pretend like certain things didn't happen. I mean, here's the scary part. I've had a lot of conversations with Latina friends in the U.S. of, like, the creepy uncle, right? Like that creepy family member who, like, felt them up in some way or did something weird, and they never talked about it. And it never really got discussed and never dealt with. That to me is heartbreaking. And it's almost like, oh, yeah, I had one of those. Everybody like seems to share something like that.
0: Hashtag
1: in
0: me too in both senses, Maribel. I did too. And that's a me too moment, right? When you think about it, you're so right. So many of us have those experiences. I hadn't even thought of that, but that's where like that lack of transparency. And like, if you see something, say something, like you can tell us anything, no matter who it is. I want that confianza, which is my favorite word in Spanish. And for those of you all listening who don't speak Spanish, confianza is this word of like instant trust and comfortability that you feel with someone. That is what I hope that Eva feels in her home always, regardless of who it's about or who it's from, even if it's from us, right? And not all of us grew up with that confianza with our parents or with our family.
1: No. And that's the thing. Like, I didn't have that because I was scared of them. So I didn't feel like I could talk to them about certain things. Boundaries need to be set. But there's a very big difference between boundaries and fear.
0: Yeah.
1: Boundaries are not the same thing as violence. Boundaries are not the same thing as fear. So I feel like people often get that twisted, and especially in our culture. And I don't want to pass that down at all.
0: 100% Maribel. Well, we agree on so many things. I feel so much more at ease knowing that I am not the only one thinking about this, and that there are moms like you who have already been experiencing this in real life as my husband and I think about what our future with Eva is going to look like. And I know so many of the people listening now to this episode can relate, because it's a real tension. It's real what we feel. It's also real that feeling that we have of wanting to honor our culture, our ancestors, our family, the beauty and vibrancy of being Latinos here, there, back home, in the U.S. and anywhere. And yes, and, which is my favorite phrase. Like, we can adopt new traditions. We can leave lo que no nos sirve and bring with us what's also useful to make sure that we pass on our culture to our kids, right?
1: Kudos to you for thinking about this ahead of time. But I'm telling you, it is a journey, my friend. We're going to be on this ride forever, Liz. So strap in, girlfriend. I'll be right there with you.
0: I was going to say, Maribel, at least we're in it together. And we're going to make it through. We're going to make it through.
2: 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If you like today's show and want more information, visit our website, kpfk.org/makingcontact. That's also where you can find hundreds of archival episodes exploring decades of activism and global struggles for social justice. Okay, now back to the show.
3: Welcome back to the show. In this half, Liz talks to Leslie Priscilla, a Mexican-American parenting coach whose practice is rooted in children's rights, social justice, and decolonization as a way of dismantling oppressive practices in families. This conversation took place about 10 months after the one you just heard, and in that time, Liz became a mom to baby Eva. And while that first conversation focused a lot on the joys of Latinidad and cultural traditions that Liz and Maribel want to maintain, Liz and Priscilla tackle another hard part: what it looks like to break generational cycles that didn't serve them growing up. When Priscilla was pregnant with her first child, she knew she wanted to raise her daughter differently from the way she was parented. So she started reading parenting books to come up with a plan. And right away, she noticed something was missing.
4: I had really decided that I wanted to give birth at home. I wanted to breastfeed. I wanted to wear my baby. I wanted to do all these things that, when I was reading about them, I was being told that this was attachment parenting. And all of the people that were writing these books on attachment parenting were white people. There's something missing here. I'm not seeing my culture. Where are my people in these books? And I'm realizing that those two are so far apart, right? The gentle parenting, the intentional connection to kids, seeing children as sovereign, sacred individuals, seems like the right thing. Why does my family not have that? Why is that not something that I experienced as a child? Why is that not something that my primos and primas experience as children? They deserve that too, right? And it was very clear to me when my daughter was born. The moment that she was born, she came out and I looked at her and I immediately had this thought of, this is me. And I deserve this. I deserve to be looked at in this way. I am sacred in this way, you know, and something happens to all of us along the way that makes us forget that.
0: It's really beautiful that you had that
5: that moment. And I can, of course, relate having a 10-month-old baby daughter, right? It's seeing yourself in them, but also that deep, insurmountable love that you have for this new being. And yet it's a mirror.
4: Thank you. Yeah, it's a frustrating process, though, because as much as I wanted to preserve that idea about my daughter, I still found myself falling into patterns of not treating her in that way, right? And so I still found myself yelling or scaring her in certain ways, right? And so I always say, when we talk about like chancla culture, the chancla is not just the physical, right? Like, it's the ways that we're scaring children into submission.
5: I'm so glad that you mentioned that, because one of my questions that's circulating for me as you're talking, Leslie, is where does that come from? That concept of dominance and violence, whether it's verbal or physical, where does that come from?
4: Colonization, girl. Like, it all comes from colonization. And I didn't know that. I didn't know that when I first had my daughter. I didn't know that, like, all of the lack of capacity that our family has to recognize that we never deserved violence, right? That's like the main thing that when I was working with parents too, is like, so many of us in this community really, really have internalized this idea that we deserve punishment, that we deserve violence, that we deserve less than that sacredness. When we get exploited, when we get marginalized, it's all on par with this very colonial way of living. Like, oh, you're not going to talk to me that way. You're not going to say no to me. That dominance is very much there. And it comes from having been oppressed for 500 years. But on this land, we have clear evidence that children were seen as sacred, that they were seen as worthy of collaborating with the family, and that those things were robbed from us when the Europeans came onto this land and started looking at us the way that they had looked at children for centuries, as people who did not speak the language, who were savages. So they started treating us the way that they treated children. This actually goes so much deeper than we thought. And so it's more than just undoing the 500 years of colonization. It's, you know, really replacing these systems entirely with our systems of liberation.
5: What role do you think fear also plays in how we're manifesting all of these parenting patterns that we want to do away with?
4: Oh man, fear is like the tool, right? Like, if we're talking about colonization, like, what is the tool that colonizers use? It's fear, right? It's fear of not surviving. And so there's multiple ways I think that we can acknowledge fear. I think that, you know, I think about, for example, the privileges that I hold as a lighter skinned Latina, and how even for me, like, navigating a tantrum, for example, is still challenging. But for a recently migrated Haitian or Dominican Republic, you know, mother who maybe is here undocumented, maybe doesn't necessarily know the laws, that experience somatically, like in the nervous system, for your child to be having a tantrum in a public space is going to generate so much more stress than it would for somebody like me. Like, you're afraid of someone looking at you or somebody making it so that your child is separated from you, right? So that experience is so different. And so when we think about fear, like, we also have to think about how that's connected to love. It's like, I love you so much that I'm going to threaten to hit you because I don't want you separated from me. And that's what I didn't see in the parenting books, you know? I was like, wait a minute, like, there's something really, really missing. Like, we are not acknowledging what would actually make it easier for our communities to parent in these ways is if our needs were met. And so much of the need is not met.
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0: The Public News Service Daily Newscast, September the 4th, 2026. I'm Mike Clifford. A federal judge said that she is now concerned if she allowed the Trump administration to move ahead with plans to restrict mail-in ballots ahead of the November election, it could cause so much chaos that states would experience major disenfranchisement. The New York Times notes during a two-hour hearing, federal district judge Indira Talwani asked sharp questions of attorneys from the Justice Department and a coalition of Republican states about how they believed they could implement the new rule on the eve of early voting across many states. Meantime, if it feels like you're hearing a lot about food recalls, you're not alone. Folks in Utah are seeing alerts for everything from shredded lettuce to eggs and deli meat.
1: So far this year, the FDA and USDA have issued more than 160 product alerts, but a new Food for Thought 2026 report says many people still miss those warnings. Teresa Murray with the Public Interest Research Group says recalls may not grab attention the way they used to.
2: So there can be this feeling that there's just nothing safe out there, and that's not a good place to be. You know, we all have to eat, right? You can't constantly think that there's some kind of bacteria boogeyman living in your refrigerator or in your pantry.
1: Murray says people still pay attention when a big brand is involved or when an outbreak makes a lot of people sick. For information on food recalls and warnings, visit foodsafety.gov, and for Utah-specific recalls, visit urrt.utah.gov. I'm Mark Richardson.
0: And new wells have been drilled and pumped without the proper permits as construction of the U.S.-Mexico border wall resumes in three southwestern states. Arizona families and farmers are concerned about the effects on groundwater as the project unfolds.
3: Water is primarily used in wall construction to mix concrete for deep structural footers and to build new roads. The federal government had previously obtained permits, but recently drilled in at least eight unauthorized wells in protected underground water basins. New Mexico State Engineer Elizabeth Anderson says federal officials have now agreed to pause further drilling, but haven't formally recognized state water authority or provided proper permits.
4: What we would like them to do is to plug the wells that they've already drilled and properly abandon them, and then commit to getting water from permitted wells. That would be in compliance with state law.
3: The Trump administration recently paused border wall construction at Big Bandit National Park in Texas. The U.S. Customs and Border Protection Commissioner said he would visit the site to make a personal evaluation amid bipartisan pushback and criticism that the job has been rushed and is damaging to the environment. At the same time, a federal judge cleared the path for construction of 62 miles of new border wall in Arizona.
0: This is Public News Service. A federal judge has struck down New York's 2024 Climate Change Superfund law.
5: It would fine the largest contributors to greenhouse gas emissions between 2000 and 2018, specifically those responsible for more than 1 billion tons of global greenhouse gas emissions. U.S. District Judge Brenda Sain's ruling says the legislation is beyond the limit of state law and is preempted by the Federal Clean Air Act. Drew Ledeen with Earth Justice says the court got it wrong.
6: The court basically felt that it was bound to follow this decision by the Second Circuit Court of Appeals that addressed a very different issue. It addressed the question of whether the city of New York could sue fossil fuel companies under what's called a tort action for the harms their products were causing in New York.
5: He adds the Second Circuit ruled that kind of lawsuit can't be brought in courts since it asks a series of environmental questions judges aren't able to rule on. Ledeen notes this could impede New York State's ability to pass laws addressing the harms of out-of-state greenhouse gas emissions. While Governor Kathy Hochul says this will appeal the decision, this is one of many cases brought against New York's law and a similar law in Vermont. I'm Edwin J. Vieira.
0: And healthcare affordability remains a growing concern for folks in Wisconsin, and new data gives a more exact picture of how federal cuts have reshaped the insurance landscape over the last year.
7: Research from Protect Our Care shows nearly 20,000 Wisconsinites have lost their Medicaid or CHIP coverage since the One Big Beautiful Bill Act was passed last summer. Another 45,000 dropped marketplace coverage after their premium skyrocketed. State Representative Tara Johnson says Wisconsin is looking at ways to fill in gaps left by federal measures, including expanding Badger Care income requirements.
8: So double the poverty level and somewhere between.
7: The proposal could also create a state-run marketplace for small businesses and employee groups. I'm Judith Ruiz Branch reporting.
0: Finally, as hospitals in the U.S. work to lower maternal mortality rates, our partners at KFF Health News find some North Carolina hospitals are turning to a small yet impactful tool, wristbands.
9: Launched by ECU Health, nearly 50 hospitals in the state health department distribute wristbands with the statement, "I gave birth." It's an effort to give mothers and care providers a visual reminder of postpartum risks. Jessica Noble with ECU Health says information gaps can lead to maternal deaths outside of a hospital or medical facility in the days and weeks that follow a birthing event.
10: Within that gap, we noted that many of our wonderful emergency medical technicians and paramedics have wonderful training about asking if they are pregnant. What might go on in the postpartum period was sometimes bewildering to them as well as their families and even patients.
9: Nearly 70% of pregnancy-related deaths occur after the day of delivery, with 40% happening after the six-week mark. I'm Simone Perez.
0: Credit goes to Andrew Jones for KFF Health News. 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

0: I'm Dr. Anthony Lizerwitz, and this is Climate Connections. Extreme heat can make people sick and harm them in other ways, too.
1: Think about your ability to make decisions, your judgments, your hand-eye coordination, your balance.
0: Barak Alamud is at the Harvard T.H. Chan School of Public Health. His team analyzed workplace injuries reported to the Occupational Safety and Health Administration in 2023. They found that injuries, like falls, burns, and cuts, were more likely on days when the heat index was higher than 85 degrees, and the risk climbed more sharply when it was hotter than 90.
1: We found that the risk of injury increases by about 20% when the heat index is 110 Fahrenheit versus 80 Fahrenheit.
0: And even people working indoors in industries like manufacturing and healthcare were more likely to be injured on hot days. In some cases, a lack of air conditioning could be to blame. In others, the causes may be less direct. For example, rates of violence go up during a heat wave, which could put emergency room personnel at greater risk of injury. So as heat waves intensify, it will be important to understand the risks that workers face and take steps to protect them. Climate Connections is produced by the Yale Center for Environmental Communication. To learn more about climate change, visit climateconnections.org.

Buenos Aires neighborhood.

0: exploring science in the sea. Big tropical storms are slowing down in a hurry. If that sounds a little contradictory, think of it this way. More storms are slamming on the brakes as they get close to land. As a result, they spend more time along the coast before they move inland, making them even more dangerous. Researchers poked through records of tropical cyclones across the globe from 1982 to 2023. They were looking for rapid slowdown events, storms that slowed their forward motion by a significant amount in just a few hours. They found that the rate of such events over the open ocean hadn't changed much over that time. But for storms within about 250 miles of shore, the rate had gone way up. For storms that slowed by about 5 miles per hour over a period of 6 hours or less, the rate quadrupled, from fewer than 5 events per year to about 20. And there was a link between storms that slowed down quickly and those that strengthened quickly. The combination creates longer-lasting storm surges, winds, and rains. A killer combination. The number of these events was especially high in the western Pacific Ocean and the southern Indian Ocean. The number was lower in North America. The researchers said that part of the change could be caused by a natural climate cycle in the Pacific, but most of it likely is powered by human-caused climate change. It's heating the oceans and altering circulation patterns in both air and sea, making some big storms slow down in a hurry. Science in the Sea is a production of the University of Texas Marine Science Institute at Port Aransas. I'm Holly Brawley.
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I give myself away, I give myself away, I give myself away so you can use me. Come on here, somebody. Welcome, welcome, welcome, and good morning, and God bless you. Welcome to the Sunday Morning Gospel Radio Show with Pastor Kim. This is the bright side. Yes, there's a bright side somewhere, and it's right here, right now with me on WGXC. You're listening to Listener Supported Radio, and I come to share music with a message for the heart, the mind, and the soul. I bring you great greetings and grace and blessings from God our Father and through His Son. I hope that you're doing well on this wonderful Sunday morning, the first Sunday in September. It is a Holy Communion Sunday in so many of our traditions, and some have Holy Communion every day. Some of us, like myself, we take Holy Communion at home too, but corporately and universally,

And some of us, if you like me, amen, I try not to be, but I can be petty sometimes. Hallelujah. Fool me once, shame on me, on you. Fool me twice, shame on you, right? I'm out. Like the wind. Oh, friend, ain't got time for it, right? But praise be to God. Amen. God is good. God is good. And he was there for it. And so we remember what he did, and he said, and he gave it to them, as we call it, a sacrament, that as often as you take up this bread and you drink from this cup, you will remember me. Remember what I did. Remember what I went through for you. Hey, there's a bright side, beloved, in that story. There's a bright side to all of it. And so, hallelujah, we honor God this morning, and we come in the name of the Lord to lift up the name of Jesus. Yes, that's who we serve. That's what we say. We are here for today to lift up the name of Jesus and his word. And we do it with music, with the message for the heart, the mind, and the soul. So I got 7 songs for you back to back. 30 minutes, beloved. Hallelujah. 30 minutes of music to the glory of God. In my life, be glorified. Well, first of all, we shared from Withholding Nothing by George. Now, those are some clips from his performances on AGT. And so I was just, you know, doing what I do, and I came across this young man, and oh my God, like everybody else, I'm loving him. In the background, you hear all the folks just giving him applause and whatnot. Yes, beloved, every time. And they asked him, why are you here? He said, because I want to lift up the name of Jesus all over the world, and this is the biggest stage. And he did his thing. That's George with Holding Nothing. Hallelujah. In My Life, Be Glorified is coming up next with Miranda Curtis. After that, A Purpose to It All, Brother Michael Portley, How Much We Can Bear, Hezekiah Walker, Go Through, Bishop Paul Morton with Jasmine Morton Robinson and the Greater St. Stephen Choir, But God, Even McKinney, You Deserve the Glory with Brooklyn Tabernacle Choir featuring Alvin Slaughter, and You're Not Finished, Anthony Evans and Caleb Carson. After that, I'll come back with my scriptural, spiritual, social commentary tip for today. And I want to dedicate this to the clergy today. I want to dedicate these songs and to encourage and inspire clergy and pastors in particular, and those in leadership in the work of ministry. I want to bless you and encourage you with these songs today. Hallelujah. And those who love them. Amen. Be encouraged, beloved. Hallelujah. In your life, God be glorified. Hallelujah. Don't worry about them other folk. God be glorified. Hallelujah. Are you going to be all right? You're going to be all right. You hang in there. You know who I'm talking to. God bless you. Love you. God loves you more and loves you best. In your life, he'll be glorified. Sing the song. Praise the Lord.

is a purpose to it all, beloved. You know who I'm talking to, and you know what I'm talking about. All right, but to get that oil out of the olive, it has to be crushed. To get that wine out of the grape, it has to be crushed. You may be feeling like you're being crushed right now, but there is a purpose to it all. I'm here for you. God is here for you. We're here for you. The saints, we're here for you, beloved. God won't leave you. He won't forsake you. He won't forget you. He already prepared you. You're built for this, all right? Sending you more love. We can bear it, beloved. We can bear it. Hallelujah. He knows just how much.

guys. He knows how much we can bear. But guess what? In order to get through, you got to go through. How about that? Don't get stuck. Don't quit in the dip. Go through. This is Bishop Paul Morton, Jasmine Morton Robinson. Go through.

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This is The Bright Side right here with me on WGXC, where we lift up the name of Jesus all over the world. We bring the music with the message that ministers to the heart, the mind, and the soul. The good news, the gospel, gospel music is here today, is here to stay. This is Sister Evie McKinney with But God. Thought it was over, but God. The devil thought he had me, but God. He thought he did you in, but God. Oh my God. Who wouldn't serve a God like

praise your name, God. We praise your name, God. We all have different reasons to praise him, but we will praise you, Lord.

Beloved, he's not finished, and you're not done. If it ain't good yet, God ain't done yet. How about that? This is Pastor Kim, and yes, beloved, I am your perpetual optimist. I know in whom we believe. Ain't that all right? He's not finished. It's not over. You topside up, he ain't done with you yet. I want to share with you today, beloved, some thoughts getting ready for back to school. Back to school. I wanted to really minister to clergy and pastors this morning. I have a message. I'm going to share that next week. And the Lord reminded me when he gave me a release from the burden betwixt and between which message I was going to share, that some of my pastor friends who call and let me know they listen on their way to church, some of the officers and members of different congregations who listen in, some of you who are not affiliated with a church or not even declared as a Christian, you tell me that you like to listen. Well, I got a word to help next week, but I'm hoping the music I'm sharing today is helping right now. My message for today, scriptural, spiritual, social commentary, is about being ready, being responsible, and being rooted, going back to school. And I just want to say that as we are at that point, some have already gone back to class and some are getting ready to go this week. The backpacks, you know, all the backpack giveaways have happened or are happening. We do blessing bags by the grace of God. If you want to be a blessing, we do blessing bags on September 20th at the Greenport Town Park, and we invite you to come. And but you know, I just want to talk about all of this preparation. Classrooms are being prepared, the schedules are being printed, the families are getting ready for another school year. But I come this morning to remind all of us that going back to school is more than going back to a building. It is going back to an assignment, beloved. Going back for an assignment, and everybody has an assignment. The students have an assignment. The parents have an assignment. The caregivers have an assignment. Teachers have an assignment. Administrators have an assignment. Every staff member, every volunteer, we all have assignments. And my message today is simple. Get ready, get responsible, and stay rooted in God. I want to talk to you students. I want you to understand that your future is in your hands. You are not just going back to school to get a report card. You're going back to school to discover who you are, what you can become, and what God has placed inside of you. The Bible says in James 1 and 5, if any of you lack wisdom, let them ask God. Notice the Bible doesn't say if you lack intelligence. It says if you lack wisdom. Because you can be smart and still make foolish decisions. You can be talented and still waste your talent. You can have opportunities and still fail to recognize them. Somebody say amen and somebody say ouch. So students, ask God for wisdom. Ask God to help you choose your friends wisely. Ask God to help you control your temper. Ask God to give you discipline when you don't feel like studying. And let me admonish you, don't let anybody else's bad decision become your destiny. Everybody doesn't need to be your friend. Everybody doesn't need to know your business. Everybody doesn't need to know or go where you're going. There will be people who tell you that education doesn't matter. There will be people who will tell you that trying hard isn't cool. There will be people who encourage you to settle for less. But I came to tell you, you have too much purpose to settle for mediocrity. Study, learn, ask questions, respect your teachers, respect yourself. And when you fall short, don't quit. A bad grade is not a bad life. A mistake is not your identity. Get back up and try again. And parents and caregivers, you are part of the education. Proverbs 22:6 says, train up a child in the way they should go.
Training a child is not somebody else's responsibility. It begins at home. Teachers cannot do it alone. Schools can't do it alone. The church can't do it alone. It takes all of us. So parents and caregivers, be present. Know your child's teachers. Know what they are studying. Know who their friends are. Check their homework. Check their attendance. Ask the questions. How are you really doing? And sometimes our children need more than a new pair of sneakers or a new backpack. Sometimes they need somebody to sit down and say, I believe in you. Sometimes they need somebody to say, you can do better. Sometimes they need us to say no. Because love without boundaries isn't always love. We have to teach our children that consequences are real, responsibility matters, and character is more valuable than popularity. But parents, let me admonish us about one thing. Don't expect from the school what we refuse to reinforce at home. We must model what we want our children to become. If we want respect, let's demonstrate respect. If we want responsibility, let's demonstrate responsibility. If we want our children to value education, let's show them that we value learning. And teachers and staff, never underestimate your influence. Thank you for what you do, because education is not just delivered by people standing in front of a classroom. Sometimes the person who changes a child's life is the person who notices that something is wrong. The person who says, are you okay? The person who says, don't give up. The person who remembers a child's name, the person who provides a safe place. You may not realize it, but you may be the answer to somebody's prayer. Colossians 3:23 says, and whatsoever you do, do it heartily as to the Lord. That means whatever your position is, do it with excellence. Teachers teach with excellence. Administrators lead with excellence. Staff serve with excellence. But excellence is not just about performance, it is about people. A child may forget what lesson you taught, but they will remember how you made them feel when they were struggling. So I admonish those entrusted with our children, don't give up on the difficult child. The child who acts out may be crying out. The child who is always angry may be carrying something you cannot see. The child who keeps falling and failing may need somebody to keep believing. Discipline is necessary, standards are necessary, accountability is necessary, but let our accountability be accompanied by compassion. Correct them, don't crush them. Challenge them, don't condemn them. Hold them accountable and remind them that they still have value. Jesus loves the little children, all the children of the world. Red and yellow, black and white, they're all precious in his sight. Jesus loves the little children of the world. Getting ready to go back to school, beloved. We all have our assignments. This is my spiritual, scriptural, social commentary for today. And I am here to say that we cannot do it by ourselves. We've got God who sits on the throne, sees low, and lifts us high. We call him Yahweh. Yahweh. Hallelujah. Call on him. He'll answer. He'll be there. He's not far. Only a prayer away. Yahweh. Nathaniel Bassey featuring Sinach. Yahweh. We call on him. Hallelujah. To God be the glory.

Hey, he's worthy to be praised. He's worthy, he's worthy, he's worthy. Amen, beloved. Hallelujah. Going back to school, go back ready, go back responsible, go back rooted in God, knowing God has a purpose for your life. Amen. Yahweh, he is the way. Oh, wow. It's almost time for me to get up out of here. But hallelujah, he tarrying coming a calling. I'll be back next week. Today, I want to just share a few announcements with you. First of all, the Hudson Family Reunion is happening. I think it's at the Riverfront Park today, but I think you can go to the HudsonFamilyReunion@gmail.com for more information. Yes, there's 11 o'clock. They're going to have a gospel program, and they're going to go on all through the day. They be putting in some hours, y'all. It's been a three-day celebration, and a shout-out to the forming committee. You're looking for something to do. It's free and open to the public. Coming up this week, kids are going back to school. Let us keep them in our thoughts, in our hearts, in our prayers. Share the message I shared today. Encourage somebody on their way to school and through a new school year. On this Friday, Rosh Hashanah, Jewish celebration. Hallelujah. New year. Praise be to God. Also, it is the 25th anniversary of 9/11. Can you believe a quarter of a century? And look how much has happened. Look how far we've come. We were so united. Oh, after the aftermath of that, we were so united. After COVID-19, we were so united. And we can get there again. All right. Got to do the work. Sunday, 9/13 is Grandparents' Day. Praise God. If you have your grandparents still here, think about them. It's probably a Hallmark holiday, but that's okay. Grandparents need love. Amen. And some of you who live far away from your grandparents, give them a call, send them a card, a flower, a box of chocolates. I don't know what they like, but do something to let them know that they're special to you. Grandparents. I'm one of them. Yeah, I'm in the club. Love my grands. Amen. And they love me too. I love that. I love the love. On September 14th, there will be a Preserve Columbia Memorial Hospital rally, 6 to 7 p.m. at Columbia Street by the Save Columbia Memorial Hospital Coalition. All right. Looking for those to come out. We want to let everybody know we're there to support our hospital and our doctors and our staff and our community and our families. And we are serious about this. Yeah, a full service hospital right here serving Columbia, Greene counties and beyond. Yes, a premier hospital in this region. That's our aim and our goal. That's our prayer. Yahweh, hear us as we pray. As I said, back to church, back to school Sunday at September 20th at the Greenport Town Park at 2 o'clock. We'll be blessing young people and praying with them and their families. And anybody who wants to can come. 2 o'clock p.m. free, open to the public. And Interfaith Prayer March and Motorcade 9/26, Saturday, September 26th at 2 p.m. at the 7th Street Park. We're going to be praying for the family and for the schools and for the institutions, for the Hudson Housing Authority, and bringing more and up-to-date 21st century state-of-the-art housing to our area. How about that? Praying for the success and the development and the open arms and open arms and open minds of our neighbors to meet the need in the moment, and also for our hospital dream and goal. Amen. There are challenges before us all. But if it ain't hard, it ain't happening. Because hard work is its own reward, right? So, yeah, we all of that. Listen, if you're having a birthday right now, we want to say happy birthday to you. If you are celebrating love and anniversary, we want to say happy anniversary to you, too. Praise be to God. And, as I get ready to go up out of here, I'll be at the First Presbyterian Church on next Sunday as well at the 10 a.m. service. Listen, if you are sick or shut in, if you are grieved or bereaved, if you're depressed or stressed, know that we are praying for you
And my prayer for you today is that no matter how dark the clouds or how great your day, that you remember there is a bright side. There's a bright side to it. There's a bright side somewhere. And you won't quit in the dip. Jesus said, I am the light. Hallelujah. And darkness can't overcome the light. This week, I pray you remember to walk in that light, shine in that light. Let your light shine, beloved. Hallelujah. And stay blessed. And you know, if you're having a bad day, and sometimes we do, don't you dare go and make somebody else's bad day too. All right. God bless you. Love you so much. And getting ready to get up out of here. All right. But the Lord said the same. We'll be here again. You stay well. Stay safe. Happy Labor Day. And thank you to all those who labored that we would have a Labor Day to celebrate. Stay well. And remember, God bless you. This is a Brother George again. He came in and we're going out with him. Still waiting for you, Lord. We're still waiting for you, Lord. We are still waiting for you. You're who we call when we're in need.

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0: 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I am your captain for this intergalactic musical voyage, DJ Charles Ray, and I got the ultimate soundtrack to take you places you've probably been or never been before. Now, I wouldn't just bring you the beats without the stories behind them. 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
1: Hey, thank you for joining us today. That's right, Bantu Nuts Radio is not just about the music and the beats, it's also about the stories behind the music. So I'll be looking up some facts about the artists, the places they're from, their lyrics, to share with you during this two-hour episode.
0: 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So keep it locked right here on Bantu Nuts Radio. And hey, call up and win a prize, y'all. And we'll tell you more about it after these great music coming your way. So right now, we're playing Soul Africans, or Soulfricans. The name of the track is called Sex in Africa. Check it out right here, Bantu Nuts Radio. Stay tuned. Yeah.

0: things like that. So let us tell you about what we just played. By the way, that was Sean Paul just left the scene. And Friends, the name track is called Get Busy Club Mix. And before that, you heard a track by Hyena and Benji. The name track is called Alele. That you spell it as A-L-L-E-L-E. And before that, you heard a track by Carrie Chandler, and the name track is called Rain, and that's from the album called The Mood EP. And then before that, it was Oscar P, and the name track is called All I Do Is Think, and that's from the album called Think, and that's a cover by from Stevie Wonder. And to set it off, it's by Soul Freakins, and the name track is called Sex in Africa. Yeah, and BB with the facts, so listen up.
1: Yes, I looked up some quick facts about the two artists of the songs Alele. It's Ayena and Benji. Benji is a Tunisian DJ and producer, and he produces mostly Afro house music. And I believe that the TN behind his name is probably a reference to Tunisia. And then Ayena is also a producer of Afro house and deep house music. An interesting fact about him is that he performs anonymously, and so his real identity is not known, and he wears a mask to hide his identity.
0: Word up, BB. And underneath us right now, Black Motion. The name track is called Moya Wa Taola, right here, Bounce House Radio. Check it out.

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1: Hey, Miss Honeybee, it's Dolly P. You know that hussy with the good hair you sing about? Reminded me of someone I knew back when. 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Just a hair of a different color, but it hurts just the same.

0: Yes, give it up for Dolly Parton. She gave us so much. And what you just heard is Purple Rain, a remake of Prince, The Revolution, Purple Rain. And before that, you heard Dolly Parton along with Motley Crue. The name track is called Home Sweet Home. And by the way, you can find the Purple Rain version of Dolly Parton from an album called Rockstar. And before that, the Motley Crue, Home Sweet Home, you can, there's a track with Dolly Parton along with Ladysmith, Black Mambazo. The name track is called Knocking on Heaven's Door. And last but not least, you heard Beyonce version of Jolene from the album called Cowboy Carter. BB with the facts.
1: Yes, there are so many interesting facts about Dolly Parton. It was hard to pick which one to share. So she was born in Tennessee and came from a musical family. She learned to play the guitar at the age of 7 and had her first TV performance at the age of 10. Since 1995, Dolly Parton has been promoting reading for kids through a foundation. She had a foundation called the Dollywood Foundation. And part of the one of the programs of the foundation is called the Imagination Library. And they donate books to children until the age of 5. So every month, a kid can receive a book from the foundation, from the Imagination Library. And that song, Jolene, another interesting fact, she wrote Jolene and the song I Will Always Love You on the same day in 1972.
0: Wow.
1: And both songs became very popular. I Will Always Love You became even more popular with Whitney Houston's version. And for Jolene, the song was released in 1973, and it was Dolly Parton's first hit song. And it's been covered, some sources say more than 30 times, other sources say more than 80 times, official versions of the song in many different music genre, music style, including disco, goth, in many different languages. And Dolly Parton said in an interview that the reason the song is so popular is because everyone can relate to the lyrics. Dolly Parton died on August 25th, 2026, at the age of 80.
0: Yes, and also we like to commemorate Martin Luther King Jr. with his monumental speech, I Have a Dream, at the Lincoln Memorial in August 28th, 1963, I believe. And this is the anniversary of this recording, so enjoy Benton House Radio.
2: Now is the time to make real the promises of democracy. Now is the time to rise from the dark and desolate valley of segregation to the sunlit path of racial justice. Now is the time to lift our nation from the quicksands of racial injustice to the solid rock of brotherhood. Now is the time to make justice a reality for all of God's children. It would be fatal for the nation to overlook the urgency of the moment. This sweltering summer of the Negro's legitimate discontent will not pass until that is an invigorating autumn of freedom and equality. 1963 is not an end, but a beginning. Those who hope that the Negro needed to blow off steam and will now be content will have a rude awakening if the nation returns to business as usual.

Hey there, Road Warriors. We've got a quick message for all you drivers out there. Did you know that driving at the speed limit isn't just a rule? It's a smart choice. Speed limits are set for a reason, on your safety. When you stick to the speed limit, you reduce the risk of accidents and keep everyone on the road safer. So, let's all be responsible drivers and follow the signs. Remember, it's not a race. It's a journey. Slow down, enjoy the ride, and make it home to your loved ones. Your family and friends will thank you for it. And there you have it, folks. A friendly reminder to cruise at the speed limit. Now let's get back to the music that keeps you grooving on your way home. Back to the music on Bantu Knots Radio. Safe travels, everyone.

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0: Yes, yes, we are back to give you global music for all occasions. The name of the show is called Bantu Nas Radio. I am your DJ Charles Ray, and also here with me is
1: Bibi Mwamba.
0: Yes, y'all, give us a holler at 501, but www.bantunas.com. You spell it as B-A-N-T-U-N-A-U-T-S. And what the hell, we here live every Saturday from 5 p.m. to 7 p.m. right here in Little Rock, Arkansas. So during that time, call up every Saturday at this number, 501-433-0088. There you have it. That's the number to contact us. And any words, BB, before I continue?
1: Yes, make sure to get in touch with us on our website, bantunas.com, or on social media. Tell us what you think of the show. 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
0: All right, y'all. Enjoy the sounds. 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

0: The music just turns me on.
1: We just doing what we do. Back in Paris, chasing that paper.

0: give you more and more great music and things like that. And what we just played is by Maja along with Fik Fameka, and the name track is called Siaka, and that's from the album called Matoto wa Khadija. And before that, we played Busy Signal. The name of the track is called Happy Birthday. To all the birthday people out there, if your birthday is out there, that's for you and you and you. And before that, we played Georgia and Mudro. The name of the track is called Seeds. And before that, we played Paul Wall along with Terminology. And the name of the track is called Back in Paris. And that's from the album called Repeat, Repeat, Repeat. And before that, we played a track by J Dilla. The name track is called Airworks from the album Donuts. Any words, BB?
1: Yes. First, about Busy Signal. He's a Jamaican dancehall artist. He released his first single, his debut single, in 2005. His real name is Rayano Devon Gordon, but his artist name is Busy Signal, and that's the nickname that his friends gave him because he is constantly busy.
0: Yeah. And underneath us right now, we're playing a track by Congo Punk. The name of the track is called Ambience Disco, right here on Bantunas Radio, y'all. Support.

0: Yeah, yeah, what you just heard is a track by Black Bones along with Ashtaki, and the name track is called Chanel. And before that, you heard Zabiba, Gima, or Gurma. I'm trying to see if that's said correct. Yeah, Zabiba, Gurma, the name track is called Ajeba, and that's from the album called Adinmanim. Adinmanim. Yeah, I don't know what that means, but we can figure this out for you. And before that, we played Shakina along with Brandon Deluthi. I hope I said it right. And the name track is called Say You Love Me from the album called Love on Repeat, Volume 1. And before that, we played a track by Malooms on Deck. And the name track is called Tika. And to set it off is by Congo Punk. The name of the track is called Ambience Disco. That's from the album called The Sound of Kinshasa. Yeah, I've been there before. Yeah, mm-hmm. Kinshasa. Yeah. Yeah. And what you got to say on this, Bibi?
1: So about that title, Sounds of Kinshasa. Kinshasa is the capital city of the Democratic Republic of Congo, where I am from. And that's what Charles was mentioning. We went there some years ago. But, and I also have facts about Zabiba Gurma. She's a singer from Ethiopia. She was born in Addis Ababa, the capital city of Ethiopia. She began singing at a young age. Her music is a blend of traditional Ethiopian music with contemporary influences. Her lyrics often explore the themes of love, loss, and the beauty of her homeland.
0: Word up. Yeah, so let's get back to the music and things. And underneath us, we're playing Kulo the Song. The name track is called The Spiker, which is a Manu Club remix right here on Bantunas Radio, y'all. Check it out. Yeah.

0: for us. Thank you for listening. Thank you for dropping by and checking in on us and things like that. And, yo, we'll be back next week. And same time, same channel, same difference of music, you know what I mean? And things like that. So global music for all occasions. And be sure to tune in for the next program. It's just going to be just as hot as this one. And, hey, BB, any words before we go?
1: Same. Thank you for listening. See you next time. Same time, same channel.
0: All right, y'all. Peace and see y'all next week on the radio. Yeah.
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No, you don't know the half. No, you don't know the half, baby. 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

Good morning, good morning. If you are just tuning in, this is Normal Radio, N-O-R-M-L. My name is Yeshi, and that was St. Panther with The Deal. 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So yeah, happy Sunday, good morning. September 6th, it's just skipping along, you know what I'm saying? It's just skipping along. Labor Day is tomorrow, and I feel like after Labor Day, it seems to just kind of speed into the ending of this 2026 year. Wow. So just in sincere gratitude for another day to do, be, and see, for the body that holds me up, for the people, places, situations, and the resources that are that I'm aligned with, that we are aligned with every single second of every single day. Just thinking out aloud a bit, just thinking about how time is moving and doing our best to fill those spaces and time with things that feel good to us. And this is one of those things that feels so good to me. I'm so grateful for this platform, so grateful to be able to share with, like, in this capacity with others. So that's my good morning. I know it was a mouthful, but I guess it was what was on my mind. I opened up with Sharif Megabane with Pico Jean Funk, a little bit of Habibi Funk, Sparkle Mami with Pense en Voce. I'm saying it like I'm Brazilian. Voce. It's Pense en Voce, right? Somebody that speaks Spanish is probably going to check me, but I took French, so to hold it against me. Ebo Taylor with Heaven. And the new birth, You Are What I'm All About. And who used that? I think Junior Mafia used that sample. Junior Mafia and Biggie used that sample. So that's where we are. I'm just going to keep playing, just keep playing. Based on the feeling of things, and I'll check back in a little bit.

Good afternoon. Good afternoon. If you are just tuning in, this is Normal Radio, NORML. My name is Yeshi. And that was Lord Shorty with Shanti Om. A little bit of Fet prior to a carnival that's happening in Brooklyn tomorrow. I grew up going to Juve morning and to band launchings. So I know the preparation that's happening right now, and that's been happening probably for the past couple of weeks, but you'll start to hear just the sounds of the band launchings, you know, everybody preparing. You just will hear a pulsating rhythm like throughout the night, depending on where in Brooklyn you live. And then, you know, Eastern Parkway is alive all the way from, I think it's Buffalo and Eastern Parkway down to Brooklyn Museum, and all of the festivities that were happening around it, like Panorama was at Brooklyn Museum, I believe, yesterday, and, you know, Kitty Carnival and all of the things. So I tend to inject pieces of the fabric that I grew up around. So you will hear some, like, old school reggae and soca and hip hop and house and alternative rock and just subterranean other kinds of sounds, because coming from that type of place, you have access to all of it, and I'm so grateful for that. But anyway, you are listening to us this Sunday and every Sunday from 11 a.m. to 1 p.m. on WGXC 90.7 FM, Acra, Catskill, Hudson. 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And also, if you're just tuning in and you didn't hear me wish everyone once and all a happy Sunday, happy September 6th. We're just rolling along in and with September. Soon the days will be indicative of the time in which we're in. Like, the nights will be cooler. The mornings will be cooler, which I think they've already been. They've already been that. If you have any feedback for us, please keep it kind. 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All gifts and donations are tax deductible, and we say please and thank you in advance. Coming up at 1 p.m. Is Music for the Masses with Neva Wartell, and she's doing a nice, like, soca bacchanal, so please stick around for that. And coming up on September 24th at Avalon Lounge in Catskill from 7 to 9 p.m. is another Break in the Algorithm. And this is with guest Lara Hope and DJ selector Al Crisafulli from Drome Dairy Records. So I hope I got that right. Yeah. But we'll be here same time, same day next week. Shout outs to Issa, to Underdog, to Nan, to Toko, to Numi, Saya, to all of the ones, families and children who are beginning their first day of school next week. Happy first day of school to everyone. Happy new everything. Happy Virgo season for the Virgos. What else? Yeah, and just happy days always. I think it's really important to give thanks for the small things before we start thinking about all the big things that are not in place. Like, oh, wait, I'm breathing on my own. I can move around and do all the things that I need to do. I can take care of my family. I have food in the house. The lights are on. We have all of our basic needs met. We have love. You know, we have support. And
And I think once you start to itemize and realize that you have this long list of things that are already great, the things that don't seem to be working in alignment, they'll get there. And you can exemplify a bit of patience and grace with yourself to know that, well, there's so many things going great, so I don't have to focus on that one or two things that isn't. I can just trust the resolve and do my best to get there. So, yeah, a little bit one to grow on, or words of wisdom to take with you into the rest of your day, into the rest of your week. And please do have a good one. And until that time, be well. Peace.

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Okay, good afternoon. And welcome to Music for the Masses. 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I'm Neva Wartell. Here with you every day. Oh yeah, that would be nice, right? Every Sunday from 1 to 3. And today we are having a Soca Bacchanal. This is Labor Day weekend. Time for liming, hanging out, relaxing, chilling, partying with family and friends. So, Mekwi Party, West Indian style. Today we've got a high energy mix of Caribbean Carnival Soca. And we invite you to join the Bacchanal. Fet, jump up, whatever you choose to call it. It is a celebration of a masquerade. From Port of Spain, Trinidad, to Eastern Parkway, Brooklyn. This is part 3 of an annual series. And as always, I dedicate this to the memory of my longtime friend Gerald Achi, better known as Jerry Drums, who was a master drummer from Trinidad and the founder and leader of percussion orchestra Village Drums of Freedom for more than 50 years. Started out today with Kaiso music from Black Stalin, a track from 1993. Kaiso, of course, is the root of Calypso, which is the root of Soca. Kaiso music goes all the way back to the sugar plantations of the 17th century in the Caribbean and the enslaved laborers who made music to keep themselves alive. And we're still playing music to keep ourselves alive. And in that track, Black Stalin calls out the names of the many founding Calypsonians and the Soca artists who are current. Owe their music to the founding Calypsonians.

And right now, this is Sherman DeVries, DJ Private Ryan, Zebby and Mela Carib with Lost in Trinbago. And Trinbago is Trinidad and Tobago. They go to

Party. Soca Bacchanal 2026. Labor Day weekend on Eastern Parkway. It's a long time tradition, and it was my long time tradition before I moved to the Upper Hudson Valley. So, trying to continue that tradition from a distance. We just heard a very interesting, to me anyway, a soca mbakanga fusion. We're talking about Trinidad meets South Africa. That was called the Heritage Rhythm. The artist was Trinidadian artist Chromatics. The track was Body Talking from just this year. It is a 2026 soca. Before that, we heard from Nessa Preppy and Freetown Collective from Nessa Preppy's album Little Miss Arima. 2024, we heard Shalala. Before that, very famous Trini singer Michelle Montano with Nice Time, and that was the hard jam rhythm. And the rhythms are produced by a studio, recording studio, and they invite various artists to come and do a jam on that rhythm. And then they put out an EP with several artists and their take on that rhythm. So that's how that works. And most of what we're listening to, aside from the opening track, which was from 1993, are tracks from between 2022 and 2026. So they are very current soca tracks. And we just heard from Lyrical while I was talking with Thermostat. And now this is Vic Nation with Home.

Again, that was Vic Nation, an emerging St. Lucian soca artist and songwriter. And this is a breakup song from Faye Ann Lyons and Gus Bus.

something super sweet about Vinci Soca from St. Vincent and the Grenadines. This is, the artist is James EP. This is called They Will Know. This is a 2026 Vinci Soca, and it is on the Algorithm by the producer Friction. It's called They Will Know. And you are tuned to WGXC, Acre, Catskill, Hudson, 90.7 FM, WGXC.org. 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

Don't want no drama. See, the thing about Mass or Carnival is everybody does their own thing. Nobody wants to be bothered with somebody checking up on them. Everybody does their own thing, and that's the whole point. You just be yourself. Do you. And don't bother me. This is called Panorama, and it is a soca and Afrobeats fusion, which is a whole new movement in soca. And you also hear it in Afrobeats from Nigeria, incorporating soca and all kinds of other rhythms. This is Mad Lipso, that's the artist, and it's a collaborative track, and it features Kes and Patrice Roberts and Lady Lava and Kerwin Duvois and Jimmy October and Michael Teja, Zerimar, Young Bretta, Lyrical, and Hey Choppy. How do you like that? Everybody's got a little piece. Yep. And this is some chutney soca from the East Indian energy of Trinidad and Tobago. And this is called Kaiso, Kaiso Chutney. The artist is Ricky Jai.

or maybe those who don't listen regularly, every February or whenever Lent and Easter come to pass, that is the lead up to Lent is when Mass or Carnival happens. And I do a series here on Music for the Masses called Mass Come Again. And around now, Labor Day weekend, to celebrate West Indian Carnival in Brooklyn, New York, we do this Soca Bacchanal series. Right now, this is Ding Dong. Want a party? This is the guitar man rhythm. Before this, we heard from Michael Teja and the Freetown Collective. We heard Mass. Mass Come Again. That's where that title comes from. Before that, Patrice Roberts with Let's Pretend and Ricky Jai with Kaiso Chutney. You are listening to Music for the Masses over the airwaves of WGXC, Acre, Catskill, and Hudson. 90.7 FM and WGXC

And it's all about the music. And music is life. Carnival is life. That's when you can be whoever it is you want to be.

the oppressions of life and reality are for a moment suspended

I can't behave myself. Can't behave. And why should I? It's carnival time. That's what it's all about. This is Voice and Travis World. Can't behave, the unplugged version. 2026 Carnival Soca. Before this, we heard from American EDM and DJ group Major Lazer, joining forces with the soca superstar Bungie Garland and Trini singer America Foster for GOAT, G-O-A-T, Greatest of All Time. And that was the Precision Bouillon Mix. And Bouillon Soca is from Dominica. So, people are getting into it, you know? And I love it when American pop artists start to explore music and genres from other places. It inspires me. And this is Uchiwale. This is called No Borders, and this is about soca and Afrobeat coming together, crossing borders or erasing borders.

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This is Vinci Soca, 2026, from St. Vincent and Grenadines. 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It

a little more chutney soca. This one is from Destra and Ravi B and DJ Private Ryan. And Just Now, that's the name of the artist, Bali Bounce. And it is the Bali Bop Rhythm. It's another new one from this year. And just before this, well, we heard TNT, Trinidad and Tobago meets Haiti, with Kes and Jay Perry from Trinidad and Tobago, and Michael Broom, Haitian singer. We heard Licky Tiki, Solidarity, musical, cultural solidarity. That's what it is all about. People are exploring.

here's another Vinci Soca from St. Vincent and the Grenadines with Elements of Haitian Ra-Ra. This is Nonsense from Skinny Fabulous. His name is Gamal Doyle. Performs as Skinny Fabulous, one of the biggest soca stars right now. Vincentian. St. Vincent.

Yeah, we went from nonsense to a whole lot of something. From Dominican artist Lester Danielle, this is Bouillon Soca.

And from Grenada, this is Yvonne and music, MSK Music, Greatness.

0: It's all about collective joy. 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
1: Yo, scrappy.
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1: Yo, Starboy King.
0: Just
1: Jimmy.
0: Making life
1: really
0: beautiful and worth
1: everybody
0: living.
1: Really.

from Trinidad and Tobago, a.k.a. Trinbago. This is Shal Marshall. Bear good vibes, and this is the top score rhythm, and you may...

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I'm Eva Wortel, and this is Music for the Masses. We are having a Soca Bacanal, number 3 in a series. Labor Day weekend special. If you can't be out on the parkway, you can at least be outside enjoying the pre-fall weather. Music for the Masses comes to you live every Sunday from 1 to 3 in the afternoon. This is Roll Like Tassa from Ravi B. This is Chutney Soca from TNT, Trinidad and Tobago. This is a current track, 2026. And the Tassa is the drum ensemble, the Dolak, the Dol drums from India. And the Tassa is a group of drums that informs the Chutney Soca. Soca made by the East Indian community of TNT. And there you have it. Soca is life.

This is Trinidadian singer Nyla Blackman. The song is Origins, about her grandfather, who was the late Garfield Blackman, also known as Lord Shorty or Ras Shorty. He was a pioneering Trini musician credited with inventing the soca music genre in the 1970s and then later the Jammu style. And his musical legacy strongly influenced Nyla and her career in soca.

people suffering from bad mind, real bad. This is Farmer Nappy, How I Live In. Before this, we heard from Stamina Smurf, that's the artist's name. We heard This Is Love, and that was another vamp on the Algo Rhythm by producer Friction. And before that, Bacchanal Mode from Preeti and Patrice Roberts. We're getting close to the end of our Soca Bacchanal. I hope you're feeling real good, at least for now, with this music.

It's the Soca Pick Me Up when they try to pull us down. That's what it's all about, folks. That's why we have a Soca Bacanal. Sometimes we just need it. We need a pick me up when they try to pull us down. And music. That's what music is for. That's why people sometimes, in the deepest pain, have to dance.

They're from the U.S. Virgin Islands. This is Byron Bash with Real Vibes. Another 2026 soca. Before this, we heard Pick Me Up from Michael Teja and Tanol. That's the blockbuster rhythm. We are very close to the end of our time together. And I want to thank you for joining me for this Soca Bacanal here on Music for the Masses. Please stay tuned to WGXC. We are just midway through our Sunday programming. 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

Leave you with this bonus track. This is Irfan Alves featuring Young Britta, Bad Gal, parts 1 and 2. 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

Welcome to Counterspin, your weekly look behind the headlines. I'm Janine Jackson. This week on Counterspin, no humor intended, listening to this show might make you a domestic terrorist. Yes, the Trump White House is trying to get anyone who speaks publicly or co-signs silently against their plans or policies a terrorist. That for sure means anyone who signs up on lists in support of outlets like this one that make that dissent a core concern. At a time when we're being told that speaking out in criticism of those in power is a crime, we need news media that do more than just narrate that nightmare. That's not what we have. So as the net widens, which side are you on? Samer Arabi is the Associate Director of Political Education and Research at the Center for Constitutional Rights. He wrote recently about how Trump is employing counterterrorism as an effort to target anyone who dissents at all in the face of the things they're doing, or in their language, the left. We'll talk with him, but first, we'll take a look back at some recent press. Tayshia Fortune was found hanging from a tree in Mississippi in August. Her family say they think she was unlikely to take her own life, but they don't think it was a racist crime. It comes in a context, though, of a rising number of public hangings of Black people that so far seem to have evoked little mainstream media concern. As reported by Stephanie Gadlin of the Chicago Crusader, quote, the pattern of Black Americans found hanging in public, ruled suicides before autopsies are complete, and disputed by families who say investigations were rushed, extends well beyond Mississippi. In 2026 alone, Juliana Umba Nzida, 16, a Congolese immigrant, was found hanging on church grounds in Charlotte, North Carolina, ruled a suicide in 3 days with no autopsy performed. Tonea Nicole Miller, 27, was found dead near a Miami park on Juneteenth weekend. Justice Kai James, 21, was found hanging at Turner Job Corps in Albany, Georgia, close quote. Gadlin and others like EmeraldBook.org cite A Crimson Record, a report released by the civil rights organization Julian that documents more than 70 suspected modern-day lynchings across southern states between 2000 and 2025, with lynching not referring solely to hangings. The report isn't a conclusion. It's a calling out of a recurring pattern of systemic neglect, wherein local coroners prematurely close cases as suicides without comprehensive investigations. And it's a callback to Ida B. Wells's 1895, A Red Record, tabulated statistics and alleged causes of lynching in the United States. That's the first statistical analysis of lynching in the U.S. Released as a pamphlet in Chicago, Wells' work showed that fewer than a third of the victims had ever been even accused of rape, which was the primary justification that white mobs used for the killings. In the case of Tayshia Fortune, civil rights advocate Bernice King cautioned against a rush to judgment, but added, quote, we also cannot dismiss the fear and painful history these circumstances evoke for Black communities, especially in Mississippi. That history makes transparency, thoroughness, and truth essential, close quote. In related news, corporate media are covering the suicide of Pierre Damas Bell, a 20-year-old Haitian man, a recent high school graduate, a member of his school's junior ROTC, with plans to attend Wright State University in Ohio. The young man walked into traffic last week, despondent over having to wear an ankle bracelet because he was a Haitian immigrant,
And the Trump administration and the Supreme Court determined that he, along with more than 350,000 other Haitian immigrants, should lose their temporary protected status and be tracked like animals everywhere they go. On a social media account, Bell posted, quote, "I came to this country to pursue my education. I didn't come here to commit a crime or hurt anyone. Yet now I'm walking through the streets of the United States with a GPS monitor on my leg, carrying a feeling of shame and humiliation that I never imagined I would experience." Close quote. ABC says the Trump administration has sent two deportation flights to Haiti since it ended TPS for Haitians as part of its ongoing immigration crackdown. I would note that both deportation and immigration refer to legal processes whose definitions are not being met by the kidnappings and disappearances that we're now witnessing. ABC ends its online report with a note about what to do if you're struggling with thoughts of suicide. Nothing on what to do if you're struggling with your country's rapid descent into wide-scale racist criminality. In related news, the Center for American Progress released a look at a leaked Department of the Interior database that shows how the Trump administration is working to erase Black, Indigenous, and other marginalized people from public lands and public history. Executive Order 14253, Restoring Truth and Sanity to American History, the center says, is unsurprisingly not about advancing liberty, prosperity, and human flourishing, as its verbiage suggests, but instead a coordinated campaign to determine whose history is worth telling and who belongs in America. The leaked database includes data from 171 parks where exhibits were flagged for removal or revision. That's about a third of the national park system's 433 official units. That's an undercount because it doesn't include things like the rainbow flag removed from Stonewall National Monument. It does include media, including signage, exhibits, waysides, books, podcasts, scripts, information handouts, maps, and activity booklets for children. A federal judge, as of this summer, has blocked the National Park Service from removing or revising additional exhibits at parks around the country. Lynchings of Black and brown people, lethal impacts of targeting Black and brown people, efforts to erase Black and brown people from history. It's not that corporate news outlets are utterly failing to acknowledge this news. What they aren't doing is relating it. 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The upcoming remembrance of September 11th, 2001 will pull a lot of strings. For New Yorkers, it's a memory of a nightmarish day full of sirens and empty streets.

0: on a concept. Why isn't this a crime for which perpetrators can be found and engaged? But it was clear that the war on terror, which for a minute reporters kept in quotation marks, would morph into an all-encompassing explanation and excuse that, as Lyndon Johnson said approvingly of the Gulf of Tonkin resolution, was like grandma's nightshirt because it covered everything. So here we are. For those just waking up, today's troubles seem new, and in some ways they are. But understanding the roots of what we're seeing now is part of fighting the branches, if you will, growing into every aspect of our lives. Samer Arabi is the Associate Director of Political Education and Research at the Center for Constitutional Rights. He's author of the recent piece on CCR's blog titled, "Trump is Turning Counterterrorism into an International Campaign Against the Left." He joins us now by phone from here in town. Welcome to Counterspin, Samer Arabi.
1: Thank you. Great to be here.
0: Well, your piece is focused on the recently unveiled document labeled United States Counterterrorism Strategy. I want to ask you briefly before we get into it, how real is this? You know, we know not to overlook plans. Project 2025 should teach us that. But we also know that people will say, well, this is a wish list. It isn't law and it isn't legal, so worry about something else. What is the state of reality, if that's not too weird a question, of this document?
1: I don't think that's too weird of a question at all. I mean, what is the state of reality is probably the thing all of us have been asking ourselves for a few years now. And I think the comparison to Project 2025 is very apt, where I think when it was first published, there was an attempt to minimize the possibility of what this could mean. You know, we sort of, I think, have a predisposition towards assuming that things will kind of go along at the status quo. Mm-hmm. And that turned out not to be the case. And that's certainly not the case here. You know, this latest counterterrorism strategy document by the Trump administration is only one of many, and a number have come down the pipe just in the past year, all of which have really drastically expanded who the United States government perceives as a quote-unquote enemy and what they feel entitled to be able to do. You know, it's not for nothing that Trump himself, in the foreword to the counterterrorism strategy document, closes it by saying, "We will find you and we will kill you," referring to people that the Trump administration considers to be, in their words, anti-American, radically pro-transgender or anarchist. You know, these are labels that could mean absolutely anything and could apply to anybody. And I think we should be really, really concerned about what that means for all of us.
0: Right. And so here's my big question, because listeners to Counterspin might have an ideology, because they listen to Counterspin, they might have an ideology that could be called anti-American, you know, so what is it calling for and why does the language matter so much?
1: Sure. And, you know, this is actually a point that we made in that blog post as well, that anyone who's reading the blog at the Center for Constitutional Rights is themselves probably within this kind of extremely broad remit. And I think that just goes to show that, you know, this is really a campaign not against advocates of political violence or people trying to kind of overthrow the existing system, but rather the entire left. And the left as perceived from people that are situated on the far, far right. And frankly, I don't think it's even limited to the left, right? I mean, it's a sort of broad attack against anyone who questions the authority of this very small group of people. The thing that undergirds that is this idea that the existing system is threatened by an amorphous and terrifying other, right? In quotes, this like other that can't really be defined, that can't be whittled down to a particular group of people espousing one particular ideology or any particular strategy or plan, but rather it's everywhere. It's omnipresent. It's everyone and it's no one. It's everywhere and it's nowhere. And as a result of that, the government can do anything. right? It doesn't need due process. It doesn't need warrants. It doesn't need, you know, permission to spy on people, to surveil them, to follow their

0: movement to detain them, to question them, to access their personal documents, to deport them. And we've been seeing that happening. And we've been seeing both for U.S. citizens and non-U.S. citizens, the ways in which this continues to expand outwards to encompass an ever-growing set of violent activities from the United States government against these people. The overwhelming, you know, we're talking 99.999% of whom have done absolutely nothing, literally nothing at all. And the ones, you know, who have been accused of things, including, you know, this Prairie Land case in Texas just a couple months ago, where a protester was charged with terrorism for moving a box of magazines from one area of a protest to another, shows you, I think, how far this has gone. And one of the things that we try to highlight in this piece is that, you know, it's easy to sort of point the finger at the Trump administration as being the sort of aberration that's going to do things like this. But what is really happening is he's following in a long line of, as you said, a set of parameters and a set of operating procedures that were put in place after 9/11. And this is something that George W. Bush expanded, that Obama expanded after him, that Trump expanded after him, that Biden expanded after Trump won. And now Trump is, you know, metastasizing this into a whole new level.
1: Let me ask you first, the vagueness, the amorphousness of who the target is and could be, that part's very murky.
0: Mm-hmm.
1: What they say they can do about those people is real explicit, you know, and is real violent. That's the other piece of it that we need to understand. Yeah, what are they saying is acceptable to do once they have labeled someone a terrorist?
0: Yeah, I think, you know, even that is somewhat vague,
1: mm-hmm.
0: because it does encompass a lot of powers that aren't necessarily specifically delineated, but
1: right.
0: rather just opened up for the opportunity for people to do. But nevertheless, I think it basically situates people outside of the law. And I think that's the thing that is the most scary, right? That, like, we have built this whole system, you know, however flawed, and obviously the system is deeply flawed as it is with or without terrorism designations, but a whole system where there are rights due process, right to a, you know, trial by jury of your peers, right to your privacy, right to freedom of expression and freedom of religion. And these terrorism designations, and this is something, again, we talk about in the piece and in the sort of broader campaign that CCR is currently conducting in what we say dismantle this entire counterterrorism framework, because we believe it really can't be reformed or fixed.
1: Right.
0: But what this counterterrorism framework does is it situates people outside of those protections and outside of those rights. And this isn't a bug, it's a feature, right? Like, it was specifically designed to do this. The idea here is that, you know, like, oh, we can't use traditional safeguards and we can't respect traditional human rights because these people are so dangerous. But that danger is never defined, right? Those people are never defined. And as a result, the danger actually comes from, and this is the great irony here, right? The very people who are saying, we need to take these rights away so that we can keep you safe, are the ones who have made us all less safe. Right. No one is safer now as a result of the national security state, quote unquote. No one is safer as a result of these, like, fraud counterterrorism systems. On the contrary, you know, if anything, people are more radicalized. They're more upset with the way that the government is conducting itself. And the government has lost legitimacy and the capability that it would need to actually build a functioning social contract. And so we end up in a situation where everyone is worse off, with the exception of a very small group of very powerful people who are controlling the levers of this sort of, like, authoritarian system.
1: The response to the question of what can they do is they can do anything because they have left the door open. And
0: exactly,
1: you can get the vibe from Trump's quote, we will find you and we will kill you. I can't say it clearer than that. Well, this feels a little redundant, but there was a sort of 70s mantra, don't seek beauty, find beauty. And I was thinking of that lately because the Trump administration isn't seeking, quote unquote, terrorists, if by that we generously mean people who have actual plans to cause harm to innocent people in service of a cause that could and should be pursued through nonviolent means. They're redefining terms in order to generate people that fit that category. And it wouldn't work if the category had not been manufactured and then accepted. And that kind of brings us back to September 11th, 2001, where, like I said, journalists used to say war on terror in quotes because they knew that it didn't mean anything in particular. That's long been taken out of quotation marks as though it has some concrete, specific meaning. And that was a loss.
0: Yeah, a devastating loss, you know, and even I would say, you know, when the Obama administration came in, there was a sort of understanding that the war on terror was this kind of, you know, monstrosity. But instead of dismantling these unconstitutional powers, what they did instead was they renamed it, right? It became Global Overseas Contingency Operations or whatever.
1: Right.
0: You know, Guantanamo stayed open, the extraordinary powers stayed in place. And as a result, instead of this being a singular moment tied to the George W. Bush presidency, it became a hallmark of the executive branch and its ability to sort of operate in this unconstrained way. And it continues to unravel, right? With every passing administration, it just grows and grows. And that's because with this undefined threat, you can expand it however you want. Again, you know, we're seeing the Trump quote of "we will find you and we will kill you" is a terrifying one. And we should remember that it was Obama that was drone striking U.S. citizens overseas,
1: right,
0: with absolutely no permission to do something like that. And so this door has been progressively opened further and further. And we really deeply believe that if we can't stop it and we can't wind it back, it will continue to do so regardless of who's in office in 2028.
1: It's so important to understand the history and to understand that not every bad thing started with Trump. We can't fix things if we believe that way, because when Trump leaves office, I'm just going to pause around that, everything's not going to go away. You know, it's not going to disappear with this one man. And I think that's important for us to understand. But I wish media would underscore that by having a longer timeline when they talk about this set of issues.
0: Absolutely. Yeah. A lot of the issues that CCR confronts are structural and systemic. And it's our work to sort of make sure that people have the conditions that they need in order to live with respect and dignity, regardless of who is in office. Right. And I think there's a crassness to the Trump administration, obviously, and maybe a certain extension of a lot of these violations of human rights and the international order. But he's not alone in that. And there are broad structural systemic things that need to be addressed. And CCR is really trying to stand at the forefront of doing them.
1: Well, I'll ask you finally, I found exactly one major media story, and I may have missed some, certainly, but I found one story on Laura Berlin. USA Today reported that a woman who the headline made clear was a mom runs a website. She built an interactive map showing which companies where are profiting from ICE contracts, who's flying the rounded up people to prison in El Salvador, who's running the detention centers where people are being hidden away and disappeared, and which politicians are getting money from those ICE contractors. It led some, like Citizens Bank, to break off some contractual relationships, you know, and she was using publicly available data.
0: Mm-hmm.
1: This led Homeland Security to label her website a domestic terrorism threat, you know, and I'm guessing a far left terrorist. We were talking about language, FLT, by the way, if you're making T-shirts, far left terrorist is a new term. But she's using publicly available data to call attention to harms inflicted by the state. And that seems to be what makes it terrorism. And my question is, how do reporters not see that that puts all of them in the crosshairs if they're doing their job? You know, so finally, your thoughts about news media, what they could be doing, what they should be doing, what they aren't doing around this set of issues.
0: Sure. And I think you're pointing to a really critical issue in terms of safeguarding our democracy, which is, of course, the concentration of ownership of media and the continued consolidation of traditional media sources under fewer and fewer hands. And the way that has itself become really tied to the state, you know, it's CBS, Paramount, all of the sort of connections to the Trump administration at this point, is not lost on anyone, I think. And we're now seeing those things work together in tandem, where just this past week, I think, there were accusations that Mark Ruffalo is both anti-Semitic and supporter of terrorism, right? Basically still using that label because he questioned a media merger,
1: right?
0: It was about the Paramount acquisition. And again, I think you're seeing that exact same thing being used. And at the end of the day, if the media is accountable to the state and not to the citizens of that state, we're seeing a sort of mirror of what this underlying terrorism laws are doing too, which is it's no longer about a threat to everyday U.S. citizens or people who reside in this country. It's a threat to the national security apparatus that itself is considered to be the thing that needs to be attacked and prosecuted. And so it's a real danger to us all. And I think it really speaks to the need for independent media and for folks to get information sources outside of things that are so highly corporately consolidated, which is hard, but important.
1: Thank you very much for that. We've been speaking with Samer Arabi. He's Associate Director of Political Education and Research at the Center for Constitutional Rights. And you can find the piece that we've been talking about on their site, ccr-justice.org. Samer Arabi, thank you so much for joining us this week on Counterspin.
0: Thank you. It's such a pleasure.
1: And that's it for Counterspin for this week. Counterspin is produced by FAIR, the National Media Watch Group based in New York. 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The show is engineered by Alex Noyes. I'm Janine Jackson. Thank you very much for listening to Counterspin.

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And welcome to the August 2026 episode of Radio Birdmouth. Today we've got a little nostalgia trip for yours truly. Just a little trip back to Los Angeles, mostly in the 1990s. I was fresh out of school, and these were some of the groups I was coming across as I started hitting the clubs. And first up, we're going to play something by the Nels Klein Trio.

When I was fresh out of school, I used to go to a place called the Alligator Lounge. Once a week, Nels Klein was booking acts to play on Mondays. The show was called New Music Mondays. And Nels' band, the trio, would close the nights out. But previous to that, you'd see some very experimental and fun music. It's quite possible I caught the next band, Leopold, there. If not, I certainly saw him around town.

Thank You, Leopold. That's from their 2005 album, The Wreck of Hope. The song title is Another Killer in Texas. I've heard that Leopold is getting back together and doing some shows. Godspeed, gentlemen. Now, the next band is called Leather Hymen. And I used to share a stage with them on occasion, share a bill. And I always enjoyed their take on things. This is called Covered in Bees.

Thanks, team. That was Leather Hymen with Covered in Bees from 1999. Now, next up is a group called Bazooka. I got to know some of these guys over time. I discovered where they practiced, and there was a staircase going from the practice space down to Sunset Boulevard, and I would sometimes go outside and sit on the steps to listen to them practice because I so love their music. Bazooka with So Much for the Glad Hand.

That was Bazooka with So Much for the Glad Hand from 1997. You know, in fact, the last time I saw a friend of mine, his name was Brick Wall. Brick Wall, writer of jazz commentary and all-around good guy, a rock aficionado and music lover, was at that practice space. And he recently passed away, which I was really sorry to hear. But anyway, the reason I mention is just because he's connected to the next song, which is by a band called Clyhammer. And Brick's younger brother, John, is the singer. So here we are with Clyhammer from their album Pablum from 1993. The song's called Montezuma's Hands. R.I.P. Brick.

All right, that was Clawhammer with Montezuma's Hands. Next up, we've got the Geraldine Fibbers starring none other than Carla Bozulich. This song is called Lilibel, and here it is.

All right, that was the Geraldine Fibbers starring Carla Bozlich. That's from their, looking at my notes, 1995 album Lost Somewhere Between Earth and My Home. The song was called Layla Bell. I got to see them very early on in their career at a very small cafe that no longer exists. It was a lot of fun. It was kind of a country meets Velvet Underground experience. Anyhow, playing underneath me today was a band called Crawl Space. This song is called Sphere Reality. Shared the stage with them a bunch of times. They were an ever-changing, very creative group. I think they're still out there in some kind of configuration. Anyhow, take care, everyone. See you next month.

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3: The Public News Service Daily Newscast, September the 4th, 2026. I'm Mike Clifford. A federal judge said that she is now concerned if she allowed the Trump administration to move ahead with plans to restrict mail-in ballots ahead of the November election, it could cause so much chaos that states would experience major disenfranchisement. The New York Times notes during a two-hour hearing, federal district judge Indira Talwani asked sharp questions of attorneys from the Justice Department and a coalition of Republican states about how they believed they could implement the new rule on the eve of early voting across many states. Meantime, if it feels like you're hearing a lot about food recalls, you're not alone. Folks in Utah are seeing alerts for everything from shredded lettuce to eggs and deli meat.
4: So far this year, the FDA and USDA have issued more than 160 product alerts, but a new Food for Thought 2026 report says many people still miss those warnings. Teresa Murray with the Public Interest Research Group says recalls may not grab attention the way they used to.
5: So there can be this feeling that there's just nothing safe out there, and that's not a good place to be. You know, we all have to eat, right? You can't constantly think that there's some kind of bacteria boogeyman living in your refrigerator or in your pantry.
4: Murray says people still pay attention when a big brand is involved or when an outbreak makes a lot of people sick. For information on food recalls and warnings, visit foodsafety.gov, and for Utah-specific recalls, visit urrt.utah.gov. I'm Mark Richardson.
3: And new wells have been drilled and pumped without the proper permits as construction of the U.S.-Mexico border wall resumes in three southwestern states. Arizona families and farmers are concerned about the effects on groundwater as the project unfolds.
6: Water is primarily used in wall construction to mix concrete for deep structural footers and to build new roads. The federal government had previously obtained permits, but recently drilled in at least eight unauthorized wells in protected underground water basins. New Mexico State Engineer Elizabeth Anderson says federal officials have now agreed to pause further drilling, but haven't formally recognized state water authority or provided proper permits.
7: What we would like them to do is to plug the wells that they've already drilled and properly abandon them, and then commit to getting water from permitted wells. That would be in compliance with state law.
6: The Trump administration recently paused border wall construction at Big Bend National Park in Texas. The U.S. Customs and Border Protection Commissioner said he would visit the site to make a personal evaluation amid bipartisan pushback and criticism that the job has been rushed and is damaging to the environment. At the same time, a federal judge cleared the path for construction of 62 miles of new border wall in Arizona.
3: This is Public News Service. A federal judge has struck down New York's 2024 climate change Superfund law.
8: It would fine the largest contributors to greenhouse gas emissions between 2000 and 2018, specifically those responsible for more than 1 billion tons of global greenhouse gas emissions. U.S. District Judge Brenda Sain's ruling says the legislation is beyond the limit of state law and is preempted by the Federal Clean Air Act. Dror Ladin with Earth Justice says the court got it wrong.
9: The court basically felt that it was bound to follow this decision by the Second Circuit Court of Appeals that addressed a very different issue. It addressed the question of whether the city of New York could sue fossil fuel companies under what's called a tort action for the harms their products were causing in New York.
8: He adds the Second Circuit ruled that kind of lawsuit can't be brought in courts since it asks a series of environmental questions judges aren't able to rule on. Ladin notes this could impede New York State's ability to pass laws addressing the harms of out-of-state greenhouse gas emissions. While Governor Kathy Hochul says this will appeal the decision, this is one of many cases brought against New York's law and a similar law in Vermont. I'm Edwin J. Vieira.
3: And healthcare affordability remains a growing concern for folks in Wisconsin, and new data gives a more exact picture of how federal cuts have reshaped the insurance landscape over the last year.
10: Research from Protect Our Care shows nearly 20,000 Wisconsinites have lost their Medicaid or CHIP coverage since the One Big Beautiful Bill Act was passed last summer. Another 45,000 dropped marketplace coverage after their premiums skyrocketed. State Representative Tara Johnson says Wisconsin is looking at ways to fill in gaps left by federal measures, including expanding BadgerCare income requirements.
11: So double the poverty level and somewhere between.
10: The proposal could also create a state-run marketplace for small businesses and employee groups. I'm Judith Ruiz Branch reporting.
3: Finally, as hospitals in the U.S. work to lower maternal mortality rates, our partners at KFF Health News find some North Carolina hospitals are turning to a small yet impactful tool, wristbands.
12: Launched by ECU Health, nearly 50 hospitals in the state health department distribute wristbands with the statement, "I gave birth." It's an effort to give mothers and care providers a visual reminder of postpartum risks. Jessica Noble with ECU Health says information gaps can lead to maternal deaths outside of a hospital or medical facility in the days and weeks that follow a birthing event.
13: Within that gap, we noted that many of our wonderful emergency medical technicians and paramedics have wonderful training about asking if they are pregnant, but what might go on in the postpartum period was sometimes bewildering to them as well as their families and even patients.
12: Nearly 70% of pregnancy-related deaths occur after the day of delivery, with 40% happening after the six-week mark. I'm Simone Perez.
3: Credit goes to Andrew Jones for KFF Health News. 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
14: I'm Dr. Anthony Lizerwitz, and this is Climate Connections. Extreme heat can make people sick and harm them in other ways, too.
15: Think about your ability to make decisions, your judgments, your hand-eye coordination, your balance.
14: Barak Alamud is at the Harvard T.H. Chan School of Public Health. His team analyzed workplace injuries reported to the Occupational Safety and Health Administration in 2023. They found that injuries, like falls, burns, and cuts, were more likely on days when the heat index was higher than 85 degrees, and the risk climbed more sharply when it was hotter than 90.
15: We found that the risk of injury increases by about 20% when the heat index is 110 Fahrenheit versus 80 Fahrenheit.
14: And even people working indoors in industries like manufacturing and healthcare were more likely to be injured on hot days. In some cases, a lack of air conditioning could be to blame. In others, the causes may be less direct. For example, rates of violence go up during a heat wave, which could put emergency room personnel at greater risk of injury. So as heat waves intensify...

0: Ethan is our youngest son, and he joined our family via adoption from Colombia.
1: Jesus Christ, if I didn't see anything. What happened? Yeah.

deux mains. Protégeons nos leaders. This week, the U.S. authorities carried out their third deportation flight. 101 Haitians to Cap Haitian on Thursday, marking the third consecutive deportation flight to Haiti. Since the Trump administration moved to end TPS, the latest group brings to 319 the number of Haitians deported on three U.S. flights since August. The deportations are taking place as Haiti faces a severe security and humanitarian crisis and struggles to receive and reintegrate returnees. More than 300,000 Haitians who have relied on TPS face the possibility of removal following a July U.S. Supreme Court ruling that cleared the way for the protection to end. The ICE expulsion flight departed Miami for Cap Haitien International Airport, according to multiple reports. And so, the ICE, around 9:15 Eastern Time on Thursday, U.S. Homeland Security Secretary Mark Wayne Mullen. Let's see where we are. Yeah, it shows that. The U.S. Air Expulsion Flight departed Miami for Cap Haitien International Airport, according to multiple reports. Around 9:15 a.m. Eastern Time, Thursday, U.S. Homeland Security Secretary Mark Wayne Mullen shared a photograph on X showing Haitian migrants lining up to board an aircraft, some appearing to be restrained with leg chains and reinforced seat belt. Good morning, America. Today's deportation destination, Haiti, Mullen wrote in the post announcing the flight. Some people quickly reacted to the optics and context surrounding the message posted by the U.S. top Homeland Security officials. He knows what he's doing with these optics. Vile piece of S, a user commenting under the profile, Chip Drink wrote. This perp talk of black people in chains bigots hate and is a pathetic show of persecution, and another Tiard White added. U.S. authorities previously informed Haitian officials that they plan to conduct two

0: Just went off on me. And why is that? Okay, here it is. I didn't want to shut the computer down, but it just went off. Okay, so this pop walk of black people and change bigots hate and is a pathetic show of persecution. U.S. authorities previously informed Haitian officials that they plan to conduct 2 deportation flights per week, carrying as many as 250 migrants. The number of people aboard Thursday's flight was initially reported at 78 by the Haitian Bridge Alliance, according to LSV Media Production. The Miami Herald later reported that 101 deportees arrived in Haiti. The authorities have not publicly disclosed the immigration status or circumstances of all those deported on the flight. Reporters were denied access to the section of Carpathian International Airport where the deportees were being disembarked. On August 31st, circular from the National Airport Authority said the restriction was intended to protect the privacy and dignity of the returnees and ensure smooth airport operations. It also prohibited photographs and videos recording during disembarkation and reception processes. This measure is intended to ensure respect for the privacy and dignity of the returnees while also ensuring the smooth operation of airport activities. But if you can post a video clip of those guys in chains, you know, boarding an airplane, that's not privacy here. So this is something. Representative of the UN concurred, saying nearly 200,000 people were deported to Haiti from various countries during the first 8 months of 2026. But that created some new concern over Haiti's capacity. The acceleration of U.S. deportations comes as Haiti faces persistent gang violence, mass displacement, and strained humanitarian services. Human rights and migrant support organizations have warned that returning Haitians to the country under current condition could expose them to further hardship, particularly those with no stable housing, employment, or family support. Given this situation, GAR has criticized the continued deportation, arguing that Haiti lacks the condition necessary to receive returnees safely and with dignity. That was Haitian Times article for this week on the situation in Haiti as more deportation flights were scheduled this week and arrive in Haiti. But September 4th, in fact, the flight. Now, what's going on is that young man, you know, most people may have heard it by now, the young man, Pierre Damas Bell, the 20-year-old, after authorities said he walked in front of the vehicle on the highway, his family said they want proof the death was intentional because they claimed that he walked in front of the vehicle on I-70. This young man, 20-year-old, and you might have heard this story before or may have come in contact with the publication, that Pierre Damas was the eldest of 3 siblings. He was an honor student in high school, and he played soccer for the Springfield Wildcats, and he wore a JROTC uniform. He had just entered the White State University as a freshman on August 24. He wanted to study medicine. On Monday, August 31st, according to the Ohio State Highway Patrol, Bell apparently walked in front of a tanker truck on a busy interstate and was killed. The youngest father said he does not believe his son would commit suicide. I want to see the video because I don't believe he will kill himself like that. Bell's father, Pierre Ronald Bell, told the Haitian Times early Tuesday. I need proof. I don't believe he will just park his car and walk on the highway in front of a truck to commit suicide. Bell also admitted that his son's death followed weeks of the younger man being distraught, overhearing the electronic ankle monitor that he was carrying placed on him by immigration authorities. In his last days, I did not recognize him as he has such an energetic kid who loves life, friends and family and education, Bell said, speaking in Creole. He will call me crying on the phone, saying he can't do it anymore. A 20-year-old living their life shouldn't be a crime. The Haitian Times emailed ICE seeking comment early Tuesday, but had not received a response as of the writing. The death shook members of the city's Haitian community and outside Springfield, where step-up immigration enforcement has left many families in a pervasive state of anxiety about detention and deportation. Bell's death also highlights the emotional toll of immigration enforcement on the youth who had been studying, working, and building lives in the U.S. The account of Bell's years in the U.S. and final days is based on interview with his father. The younger Bell came to the United States in 2024 from Haiti via the Biden era Cuba, Haiti, Nicaragua, and Venezuela program to reunite with his parents and pursue his education. At Springfield High School, where he was enrolled, young Bell participated in Junior Reserve Officer Training Corps and played varsity soccer for the Springfield Wildcats as a forward and midfielder. In spring 2026, he graduated with honors. He hoped to continue playing soccer after high school and to study medicine with the hope of becoming a doctor. But between graduation in late May and starting school in late August, Bell's immigration status changed dramatically. In June, the Supreme Court allowed the Trump administration to terminate Haiti's TPS designation. Bell was among an estimated 350,000 Haitians who lost that protection as of early August. While waiting, immigration authorities in July summoned Bell to their offices, where a GPS monitoring device was placed on his left ankle. Scores had received the letters to appear for ankle monitors. While alive, Bell publicly described how the ankle monitor affected him emotionally. I came to this country to pursue my education. I didn't come here to commit a crime or hurt anyone, he wrote on his Instagram page on July 30th. Yet now I'm walking through the streets of the United States with a GPS monitor on my leg, carrying a feeling of shame and humiliation that I never imagined I would experience. Bell's father said the device transformed his son's emotional state and physical abilities, affecting parts of his life that had once given him purpose. For one, playing soccer became difficult as the weight of the device interfered with his ability to move around. The young man even sought to have the monitor removed by going to the ICE office in Blue Ash, Ohio, according to his father, but immigration authorities refused. He didn't go to work. He wouldn't eat, his father recalled over the phone interview. The senior Bell blamed several setbacks that appeared to intensify Bell's distress. It was his first week of classes, But he didn't feel like he was learning because he was traumatized. So it's because of his ankle monitor. On Friday, he did not receive a uniform, a JROTC uniform, like the other students. He also could no longer play soccer. And his family said he felt shunned from other programs and activities he had previously participated in. He was deeply saddened. He would wear long pants or jeans whenever he went out so people wouldn't make fun of him or look at him differently. People would stare at him and pick on him for wearing it. Ultimately, that growing distress deeply impacted his mental state in his final days. On Monday, the senior Bell said he received a call at 8:03 from his 20-year-old son. The younger man said he was sitting in a car. "I don't feel well," he said to his father. "And I told him, if you don't feel well, come back home. You shouldn't be driving." The elder Bell urged his son to come sit together, eat and talk through what he was feeling. The call ended. His father kept calling back but could not reach him. And later that morning, the authorities came to his doorstep. "They came to my house," Pierre Ronald Bell recalls. "My wife opened the door and they had my son's license in their hands." As I'm reading this, it reminds me of my own when the police came to the door in Boston to tell my son's father that his son has been shot by the police. And he was shot in the back in 2001, July 14, 2001. And so this is a story that really make a lot of people in the community feeling sad and rage for what's happening. Let me give you a sense of what's being said. This is part of one of the vigil that took place.
1: "Tonight outside City Hall, community organizers, elected officials, and loved ones of Pierre Damas Bell gathered with heavy hearts to remember his life."
2: "So smart. So sweet. Even with the odds stacked against him, he still tried to be so positive every day.
3: He came to work every day with a smile on his face, trying to create just a loving environment for everyone around us."
1: Some of his co-workers at Texas Roadhouse in Springfield traveled to Columbus to honor their friend.
4: "He was someone that was going to better his life. He was someone that was going to be somebody. And he was somebody that was going to make a name for his family. He wasn't a criminal."
5: "Pierre entered the United States legally."
1: They shared stories, like how he was shy to take a photo at their company's awards ceremony, but they insisted. They say he was glad they did. He went on to win multiple awards that night.
6: "All wrote letters about his ankle monitor for his judge, and now we're all saying goodbye to our friend."
1: In recent days, they say he told coworkers that he had been bullied over that ankle monitor.
6: "I wish Pierre knew that he was more than the names he was called and they he endured."
1: And as the community gathered, Haitian advocate Nadia Jean-Jacques had just come from Springfield, where she spent the afternoon with his family.
7: "It was a sad moment, and the atmosphere was very quiet. It takes a village to raise a child. When you lose a child, you should have that village as a support, as a shoulder to cry on."
1: Tonight, that village came together.
5: "Solidarity matters in these moments."
1: With tears, signs calling for change, and finally, candles lit for a life they say was cut too short.
6: "I was proud of the grades he got, of his 3.8 GPA, of him going to play soccer. It's just so sad how such a cruel world really just dimmed one of the brightest lights we had."
1: And Pierre's friend Yola Lamar, that I spoke to yesterday, said she sent videos of tonight's event to Pierre's father so his family knows that they are not grieving alone. For now, reporting live outside City Hall, Libby Cathy, 10 TV News.
6: "My heart is just truly broken."
1: Tonight outside City Hall, community organizers elected.
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1: 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But before we go there, let's see what before you can start.
0: Yes, for a September 1st, 1793, British soldiers came shore at Saint-Domingue. September 1st, 2007, U.S. Navy hospital ship Comfort brought state-of-the-art medical care to Haiti during a regional goodwill mission aiming at countering lifestyle Venezuelan President Hugo Chavez influence. September 3, 2008, tropical storm Hanna drenched flood plague Haiti, adding to the misery of the country that has lost more than 100 lives to mudslides and flooding since mid-August. September 4, 2008, tropical storm Anna roared along the edge of the Bahamas ahead of the possible hurricane hit on the Carolinas, leaving behind last 137 dead in Haiti. September 4, 2011, Haitian President Michel Martelly vigorously condemned an alleged sexual assault by the UN troops against an 18-year-old man. The incident aggravated mysteries between Haitian and the peacekeeping mission. The UN was investigating allegation that five Uruguayan naval personnel at the UN base and the South sexually molested an 18-year-old man in attack reportedly captured by cell phone camera. September 4, 1915, the U.S. military placed Haiti under martial law to quell a rebellion in its capital, Port-au-Prince. September 7, Haiti, at least 58 people died at Haiti's rain and rain sweep the impoverished Caribbean nation officially. Also found three more bodies. Storm rising Haiti death toll from four tropical storms in less than a month to 319. Yes. September 8, 1987, Haiti, the ferry port of Gonaïves sank in the Saint-Marc Channel of Montreux. The 60-foot vessel was chartered for only 80 passengers. Recovery bodies numbered 170 Haitian ferry had brought Gonaïves captures, killing about quarter of the 200 people.
2: Wow.
0: The same thing happened this day in Gonaïves. It's flooding now, the capital.
1: Yeah, yeah. I've heard that. That's what's going on right now. And it's a piece of on the death of this young man that the voice, social media voices are talking about.
3: Trump's cruel and chaotic immigration policy. From the Washington Post today, Pierre DeMoss Bell, 20 years old, parked on the shoulder of Interstate 70 in Springfield, Ohio. He got out of his vehicle and walked into westbound traffic. He was hit by a tractor trailer and pronounced dead at the scene. Here are a few things that everyone should know about this story. He was a college student at Wright State University. He was a soccer player, the JROTC program. I mean, this was a kid who was giving everything to his community and to our country. Police reported that Pierre, quote, threw himself under a truck And he had posted and told his father and others about how humiliated and afraid he was that he was going to have to go back to Haiti and that he was wearing this ankle monitor. His father said, one, that he couldn't play soccer anymore because of this ankle monitor, that his classmates were bullying him, that he was concerned that he was going to take his own life, and that he had begged immigration officials to remove the ankle monitor. They refused. Pierre was one of 350,000 Haitian immigrants who are here who fled Haiti because it's so dangerous. And the only reason that any of this has happened.

talking about it now too, as we are talking about it, some people, do we have voices where people are talking about extending the status, but at the same time, when people are reviewing who benefit from this, is that the Haitians who are here. Haitians who live in the United States do not and are not benefiting from TPS. It is those people in Haiti who are in the government who are using the $1.50 on each transfer that being sent to relatives in Haiti who are benefiting. You have those people who prefer to have, they are fighting, they are lobbying to have TPS continue so they can continue to receive that $1.50 on each transfer. And the second voice that I've heard is that the group here who are advocating for TPS for Haitians, they don't realize Haitians are, or maybe they do realize that Haitians have contributed to the social security system. And some people said, oh, for 16 years it was temporary, it's time now to end it. I agree with you. Because those people who have 16 years contributions in the system, and now for the government to send them back home, do you ever ask yourself what will happen to the contribution of these 350,000 people to Social Security benefits, to the fund? Nobody asked that question.

Haitian pilot, why don't we ever hear about the Haitian pilots who fought in World War II alongside America? During World War II, a secret chapter of Haitian history happened in the U.S. South with the legendary black fighter pilot program known as the Tuskegee Airmen. In 1943, Haitian officers traveled from Port-au-Prince to Alabama to train. But the twist? They were forced to ride in black-only transport or sit in the back because of segregation. Imagine that. Men from the first black republic being treated like second-class humans. At least five Haitian pilots trained in Tuskegee, including Alix Pasquet, Raymond Cassagnol, Ludovic Odon, Eberle Guilbeault, and Nicolas Pelissier. They weren't tourists. They were military men training to fly combat missions. About the Haitian...

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And remember, WGXC is the New York State Upper Hudson Valley Region Community Radio. And this afternoon, as we are continuing, you don't forget that this afternoon is Labor Day weekend. And there are some Haitians who are not allowed to perform in this traditional or historical Labor Day weekend parade. And a lot of Haitians, really, some of them, there are five new groups, including Ram, is performing in this year celebration. But don't forget that even though among the sadness, there is a light at the end of the tunnel. And so we want to remind our listeners that although the community is mourning, we still have some good people out there who are contributing, who are helping the Haitians going through this tough time. But as we are celebrating this, I want to go back to Tikenja Fakoli, and plus rien ne m'étonne, nothing stone me.

0: not in this life, nothing will stun me anymore, because it says it. The end may turn. And now we have there is another song who I just can't find the words. La coupé GPS, droit de l'homme, haïtien gain droit de l'homme. Human rights. That's
1: droit de l'homme.
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0: way. Who's in the world put myself? Who be moving that way?
1: That was Mano Charlemagne in his version, Droit de l'Homme, human rights. And we all know what that means. The man. Now let's have some rhythm, the drum. Let's see what we have from the Haitian social media voices.

0: Christian brothers, courage. 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
1: Lile Lita.
0: We have time for one more song for you, or we can share with you. And I selected this number. Je suis né pour être libre. 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

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Oh, that was a beautiful song. 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Eh bien, as we are approaching the end of our show this afternoon, we invite you to join us here again on WGXC 90.7 FM for the weekly Haitian cultural program, Lile Lita. And so I'm finishing this program with you today with Bonvillino and the song Jealousy.

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This is Ginger Radio Hour, live on WJXC Acra 90.7 FM. I'm Justin. Just about an hour ago, over in Hudson, Chamber Music Churchtown concluded its second season. And they finished up that music in the Round Barn at Churchtown Dairy. The Round Barn, of course, usually houses a herd of cows, dairy cows. But for a couple of months, every summer, they go out to pasture. I think that's what you say. And in August, in moves Chamber Music Churchtown. This was brand new to me and Anne this year. We kind of stumbled upon the performance and ended up seeing two live performances of chamber music in this beautiful round barn with impeccable sound and the best musicians that you'll find, period. So today's Ginger Radio Hour is about Chamber Music Churchtown, this new festival, and the hopes and dreams behind growing it into a long-term festival and project right here in Hudson Valley. So we're going to do a show in two parts. We're going to listen to some chamber music this first hour from Schubert and also from Mozart and maybe a couple of other selections. And then, we're kind of in the middle of all of that, you're going to meet Wendy Sutter. Wendy is the artistic director and founder of Chamber Music Churchtown. She's also a world-renowned cellist. So Wendy's going to tell us all about the festival, her relationship with the musicians, the community that they're building there, and the farm itself, and a bit about the cows as well. Part two of the show, I've made a mixtape for the cows of Churchtown Dairy. Longtime listeners of Ginger Radio Hour will remember I've done this before. I made a mixtape for the Green County Peacock, of course, a couple of summers ago. I've made playlists for turtles, for beavers, a mixtape for hibernating black bears. That was a long one. And birds, of course. So many mixtapes for birds here on Ginger Radio Hour. So that will be the second half of Ginger. And I'd like to finish off this Schubert here. This, again, is Death and the Maiden. It's a piece we saw perform live just last night. Is that true? No, that's not true. We didn't see this perform live. But I heard it was incredible. They did play this at Chamber Music Churchtown, which made me go find it myself and listen to it. And I've been listening to it over and over. So now so will you. And I'll be back in a little bit with Wendy Sutter. This is Ginger Radio Hour.

0: So Chamber Music Churchtown ticks two big boxes for me. First of all, it's world-class live music. And live music really is something that inspires and fills all of the things, right? My brain, my soul, my physical body. So that's number one. And number two, Chamber Music Churchtown is in this natural setting, a round barn. And the music itself is sometimes not interrupted, but accompanied by cows mewing or mooing. I don't know what a cow does. I guess it moos as well, but it mews, right? And barn swallows and birds that are inside the round barn while you're watching this tremendous live music. So I first saw Wendy Sutter when we attended the first concert of this season's Chamber Music Churchtown. There were five concerts total. I think that's right. And Anne and I went in particular to see this Mozart piece, the string quartet number 14 in G major, which is something I'm going to play after this interview. And that night, the first concert also featured a Brahms piece, which had six musicians on stage, including Wendy Sutter playing the first cello. Then a couple of days later, I was lucky enough to have a conversation with Wendy over Zoom. She was still on site over there in Hudson at Churchtown Dairy, and she told me that it had been a dream of hers always to start a festival. And I was really curious to find out what that experience was like. So as I said before, they just finished their second season. What it's like for the musicians, and especially what the future holds for chamber music, Churchtown. And then, of course, we got into the Churchtown Dairy and the cows and the natural setting and biodynamic farming and so much more. So here is my interview with Wendy Sutter. And as I said, I wanted to kind of find out how this all took off, how she began this project up here in Hudson. And here's her answer. Here's Wendy Sutter.
1: Well, it was actually my sister moved up to Hudson during the pandemic with her boyfriend from Brooklyn, and she was a relatively new inhabitant of Hudson proper.

0: And I was the artistic director of a chamber music festival in Litchfield County for a few summers. I did not start that festival. It was already had a board in place, et cetera, et cetera. And we played in this beautiful church from like 1715. But needless to say, I left that position after a few years. And my sister was really encouraging me to look around the Hudson Valley. She was also encouraging me, like, you should do your own. And so I can't say that I was kicking it, that she brought me up here kicking, screaming, but when she moved here, I really didn't come up here and spend any time. I have a very busy schedule in the city and performing and teaching and things. So to get a weekend off to come up here is not something that's really in a musician's repertoire. Like, we don't have weekends often. But I came up. So, I came up after a long summer of work for the weekend, and she said, I want to show you some spaces where that are just so beautiful in Hudson. And so we went to the Clock Estate, and I was just blown away by the view up there, the distillery up at the top of the hill here. And then we came down here and came to the Churchtown Dairy. We went into the cheese shop, and I was just overwhelmed by the smells and the beauty and the serenity of the cheese shop. I just was like, I feel like I'm in the south of France. This is so beautiful. And this peace I felt, literally just this calm I felt in the cheese shop, was so magical. And so then we walked down into the round barn, and it was interesting because there was a man in there. It was the summer, so the cows were out of pasture, and there was a man in there on the stage talking. But there was probably like 150 people, maybe 100 people in the round barn listening to him, and then some people just standing around the outside of the barn, like having cheese and wine and talking. It definitely felt like a place of congregation. And I was like, what are all these people doing? And I peeked into the round barn, and what are all those people listening to? And there was a sign up on the outside of the round barn that said, so and so is here to give a speech about organic bean farming. And I was like, well, if I put Schubert in that barn, imagine if this amount of people come to listen to bean farming. Nothing against bean farming. I just have evidence now that this community could really use a festival. And so, I know other festivals on the East Coast. And so I did my research. Well, first of all, I just fell in love. I was like, there's a stage, there's all this wood, there's these huge ceilings. I mean, the sound I knew would be phenomenal. That we wouldn't have to change anything. The stage was there, and we're very portable. We just need chairs and music stands. We don't need mics, we don't need amplification. And so then I really did some thorough research to see, like, what are the closest festivals, and would this community have, would I have the audience for it? And yes, indeed. I believe that it had the capacity to bring in another audience. And then I really had this urgent, passionate feeling, like, if I don't do it, someone else is going to do it and have the same idea. And that really put me on, set me on course to get the barn, get the round barn. And now I went back to the city. I didn't know anybody up here. I didn't know who ran or operated this farm. So I was just harassers here, like writing them letters, like, hey. And they were like, no, we're making hay. Like, literally, go away. We do not have time for you. This is a working farm. And Mike McDonald, who's the manager of the farm, was actually kind of, he was pretty curt with me. And like, I can maybe talk to you 3 months from now for 15 minutes on this day. I don't understand what, And so, like, let me try another email address and sneak in. I was really determined to make it work somehow. And so after about 6 or 7 months of stalking the farmers, I heard through the grapevine that this dairy belonged to Abby Rockefeller, and I happened to know her brother. So I called David, and I had all my ducks in a row. I was like, I just assumed also that probably they had been approached about this many times. I just assumed that this idea had been approached. I mean, any musician would see that barn and think it's a concert hall. I mean, it is. So I called David, and I asked him about his sister. And I said, what do you think? Would you think your sister would be open to the idea of putting chamber music in that round barn? And he said, well, Wendy, she studied the cello in the 60s. She went to New England Conservatory. and I almost fell over. And then he said, "And have you seen the parking?" I'm like, "Yeah, I know the parking. I know where they grow the lavender. I know where they keep the hay. Like, I have done a thorough research of this dairy for the last 7 months. I am obsessed, you know." And I was like, "Yes, the parking's awesome. And yes, they have this and they have that. And they have the stage already." And so he said, "Well, I give you my blessing to just email her and ask her." So I put together a little mission, like a little projection of how I could see concerts here, and asked her if she would consider. And within 5 minutes, I'm not kidding you, a pressing send, she said, "Let's do it."
1: Wow.
0: So it was one of the greatest days of my life. I had tears because I cannot tell you how obsessed I was with this place. I was dreaming about it day and night, showing pictures of the dairy to my colleagues. I was doing this leadership program, online program at Stanford through the Stanford Graduate School of Business. I was using the dairy for every homework assignment possible. And my teachers thought it was so innovative. And so, I mean, meanwhile, my teammates are like developing new AI and trying to get into C's, you know, executive positions in their firms. And I'm just talking about putting music on in a dairy. But I'm the one who says, "I got it. I succeeded." So Abby gave me her blessing right away. And that was last only, I mean, that was last June. It was just like a year and a half ago. So then I had to make the quick decision. Do I dare to try to get a concert or two in there this summer when all of my colleagues are already booked? Or should I be practical and, you know, wait until 2026? But I don't know. I've always been kind of black, always operated very black and white. And so I called Todd, I called Kathy, I called a lot of the musicians you heard on Saturday night. And I was like, "Okay, I got the dairy." And they're like, "Yeah, oh my God, you got it. And now when can we go and play there? Like, let's just do one concert." And everybody was really free at the end of August. So we were going to do one concert. But you know, these musicians need to be paid. So I was doing the math and thinking, like, if we do one concert, I won't make enough money to pay them, so I need to do two concerts. So it became like a mini festival last summer, and it was an overnight. I was starting a non-for-profit, built the website like amongst my performance career, just and then standing on the corners whenever I could come to Hudson, you know, with my dog and flyers, like, "Come to the concert," just so that I could sell enough tickets to cover the musicians' fees. And so it worked, and it was only like 4 days of everybody being a magical and incredible. And then now we've been allowed to stay for weekends, and so we have longer life here. And I'm to build it out to even a longer stay, you know, in the future. And getting to know the farming staff much better now, understanding their roles, understanding the rhythms of the farm, and working very closely with Mike, who's the manager of the farm, and long-term missions of how we can collaborate on, you know, conservation and how we see farming and music related. And so we're still kind of building together our mission statement for the health of the dairy. And I mean, the dairy brings us so much good spiritual musicians. So we're fine on that in that regard. We feel very pampered by living here. I mean, we are living on the farm and rehearsing here, and so it's just beyond magical. So I really have to pinch myself sometimes to realize that it's happening, you know, because I still have so much fear and stress about just the details of who's going to rehearse where, who's get, you know, just all the day-to-day details of running a festival. So when I if I can zoom out occasionally, I'm just like, "Oh my God, it's really beautiful." Yeah. So that's my story in a nutshell, and but it's still very young, you know, in its birth. I like to say the baby came 3 months sooner than we expected. So it's like, the baby's here, we have to feed it fast. You know, we got the farm, so we need to decide we're going to nourish it and pay for its school, and you know, but it's just been so magical. Yeah. And so the dairy aspect came a little bit later. Like, I fell in love with the structure of the round barn, and then the nuance of working with a work staff and the cow schedules and things that started to kind of fold into play after we left last summer, because then I really had time to come up here and talk to Mike and their mission better and how we need to honor their rhythms during the day and stay out of the way and what we cannot do with the cows, things like that. So, but that's all been really delightful for us to learn about their teamwork and their rhythms up here. It's been really, really magical. In fact, a few days, like starting 2 or 3 days ago, we realized like we're not carrying our phones around with us. The musicians, we eat together. We're eating vegetables off from the garden every day. We're eating meat. Just that's enough said. We're having the cheese. I mean, we're making full meals off the land here, eating, cooking, preparing full meals from the land here, and sitting around a round table with candles lit and talking about our families and music. And the phones are like, where, it feels. And yesterday, there's a rotisserie oven in the kitchen here, which is an old, like, colonial rotisserie where it takes 3 hours to heat the oven up, and then like another 3 hours to do the chickens, and built by Rick Anderson. Rick Anderson's the builder of the entire farm. He's an incredible builder who lives up in Martha's Vineyard. So he got on the phone with us and he was showing us how to put the spinner in and do the. So on our day off, this was a big project in the house, like making two chickens. And it just, you just, it's no, none of us want to leave. Rehearse some Schubert and then watch the chickens in the oven.
1: I certainly
0: Yeah.
1: understand. I mean, I think our experience Saturday night was we had wished we had gotten there earlier, and we wished that,
0: Yeah.
1: we could stay after. I mean, it's just such a
0: Yeah.
1: beautiful place to be. And like you said, there is a sense of awe, or you call it a place of
0: It
1: congregation.
0: stops you in your tracks. Yeah. I
1: Absolutely.
0: did. I felt like I'm not religious. I mean, I'm very religious about music, and there's so much spirituality in what we do every day, like dissecting this music written by human beings 200 to 300 years ago. And did you come Saturday or Sunday?
1: Saturday.
0: Which concert were you at?
1: So that was
0: Okay,
1: Mozart and the Brahms.
0: so I mean, and the Brahms, yeah, the Brahms is such a masterpiece. And then that Sunday, we did Death and the Maiden, which is just this epic piece where Schubert's contemplating his early death, and the maiden, it's this old German tale about the maiden coming, like the seventh seal, like the maiden coming to say your time is up, and I'm programming really, really heavy hitters. Like, there's been some criticism from people about, I mean, I should, I'll just leave it there, but like, you're just putting like Hamlet next to Romeo and Juliet. And I'm like, well, what better place to do those pieces when you're on a farm? And it's all about humanity and regenerative farming and the cycle of life. And, we're learning from Mike about how long cows live and what some cows' roles are and versus other cows. And, it's the best place to do it.
1: I would like to come back to the cows, but I wondered,
0: Yeah.
1: as I looked through all of the five different concerts, so did you spend the fall and winter and spring just like letting it marinate in your head
0: Yes.
1: and start to try to figure out what it was
0: Working.
1: that you wanted to program?
0: I would say versus mar not marinating, working. So the first goal of mine after last summer was to have longer access to the farm. So that was not an easy task, just because again they do have also other conferences here for with organic farmers and things coming through. And I think Mike really needed to feel that we were in alignment with the mission. Like, I mean, he asked me a very, very difficult question. He said, "Why do you do this? Like, why do you play music?" I don't think anyone's ever asked me that question before. And so we had a 3 to 4 hour conversation about spirituality and life and death, and like how, like, Beethoven used to walk in the woods 3 hours a day to find his inspiration. And so I tried to bring that level so that he could understand this is not a vanity. This is not a project of vanity. I'm making no money doing this, and I probably will never make any money doing this. It's about my love for music and my colleagues and the craft. So my first goal was to have more access, just so that our presence wouldn't be so so swift, and that we could, for us, we can do a deeper dive into the repertoire too. The longer we're here, we can work at a slower pace, and we can try out ideas that normally we don't have time to in the normal professional life. It's kind of wham, wham, come, get together, play, get your check, leave. And here we actually have time to, like, why not try that slower tempo there? Or why not try changing the voicing, or, just switching up the cues that we've been dependent on for 20, 30 years. And so that's a spiritual undertaking in itself. And so the trust that we have, my team, the musicians and I, that we're like, let's go for it. Let's try that. That's pretty awe-inspiring. And then once I was given 2 weekends, then I built the programs out. And the programs is, first, it's about really the meat and potatoes of the repertoire. I want to go through all of that. And also Abby, having trained as a musician, she wants the same thing. She was sobbing last summer when we did Schubert cello quintet and Brahms G major sextet. And she loved it so much. She actually said, I want that same concert, same musicians every summer, which is so adorable. Like, don't change it, just repeat it every summer. I was like, that is a really sweet compliment. So, but that gave me a lot of intel on her, what she likes, really deep, heavy spirituality, spiritual pieces. Her goal in building this dairy, she told me, was to build literally the most beautiful dairy in the world. And she said, I just want beauty. I want serenity. And the music, that music represents that. So I'm picking pieces over 5 concerts. It's a little bit like a menu. Like, they're all, we like to say they're all closers. Like, normally all these pieces would close a program. So my colleagues are already joking with me, like, you just pick closers. And I'm like, it's 2 pieces per concert, 2 closers. And then it's like a chessboard. I have to make sure that so and so is not working too much, that the workload is even for everyone. And then also, I know these players very well, their character, how they perform. So, like, one person I know, his spirituality, his wisdom will be appropriate for leading another one piece. And then someone else has a lot of fire, which will be good for this piece. So it's kind of like casting, basically. And Todd Phillips, who did not play Saturday night, has been helping me a lot with those decisions. He's a very, very, very well-known chamber musician, violinist. He was the first violinist of the Orion String Quartet for 37 years. So if there's anyone who knows their stuff, it's Todd. And so I turn to him a lot, decision making and things. But now that's already starting to spread out. The more time we spend together as a family, and we're discussing everything as a committee every morning. Like, we just redid our entire rehearsal schedule this morning for this week. So then that's second, but that takes a minute. That took me about a month to find the balance of pieces and workload. And then it's just getting into the trenches and asking for money, That's been hard, harder than I thought.
1: But you have a
0: Because
1: staff.
0: music is,
1: You have a small staff
0: I
1: now that
0: do. And because I was really doing everything alone, my sister's doing the production work, but I was doing the branding, the marketing, the asking. I took a lot of time off from performing last year. Our years are like school years, and just worked on the festivals, 6 hours a day, trying to get the word out really quickly. I'm impatient and just going to philanthropists and where the money is, because Abby's been so generous to give us the use of the farm, but the ticket sales do not cover the fees of the musicians. So I have lost a lot of sleep in the last 10 months, but I'm determined to make it work. And Todd keeps telling me, like, these things just take a minute to find their legs. Just have faith, and it will happen, So that's kind of where my stress is right now, but I am determined to make it work, and I want to see it last for like 100 years, and I think it can. I think this could be a cultural landmark here for a long time. The cows aren't complaining. They sometimes chime in. When we first came up, Mike was concerned our practicing would affect their milking hours, and like he said, you can't play between 8 and 10 in the morning and 4 and 6 or whatever. But that quickly went away when, They do chime in sometimes, and it's not a problem. Actually, there is data that proves that cows produce better milk when they're listening to Mozart. So, so we're in good company.

That was Wendy Sutter. She's the founder and artistic director of Chamber Music Churchtown. Their concerts this year featured music from Beethoven, Dvorak, Schubert, Brahms, and Mozart, who you're hearing now. I'm going to play this whole piece from Mozart. But I did want to tell you to go check out chambermusicchurchtown.org. You can find all sorts of information about the organization, and they're already beginning to plan for next year, of course. It's nice to have a new music festival here in the Hudson Valley. So, let's listen to this full piece. It's Mozart's String Quartet in G Major. And this was the first live performance we heard a couple of weeks ago on a Saturday night in the Round Barn. This, of course, is not by them. This is a recording by the Dimoff String Quartet. Enjoy the Mozart. I'll be back, and we'll play some music for the cows.

That was the music that the cows at Churchtown Dairy listened to. That was Mozart's string quartet in G major. The whole thing, just like we heard a couple of Saturday nights ago. And, you know, it's not just Mozart that the cows listened to. That same night they heard Brahms' string sextet in B flat major. The next night, Dvorak's string sextet in A major, and then lots of Schubert, Beethoven over the next couple of weeks. What else? Am I missing anything? I think that's it. Did I say Brahms? Anyway, some lucky cows there at Churchtown Dairy. Here's what we're going to do. You're listening to Ginger Radio Hour. We're on hour two, and I'm going to debut my playlist for those cows. To hopefully get them through, you know, the next 6 months until Chamber Music Churchtown comes back. So, I'm Justin. 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This is the Chamber Music Show, and we're now moving on to a mixtape for the cows. I'm going to try to play this in its entirety, but you're going to hear all sorts of great tracks, including from Bonnie Prince Billy and Florist. But we're going to start with Wendy Sutter herself, a cello piece from a composition that she did with Philip Glass. It's called Listening, Songs and Poems for Solo Cello. And this will be our first track for the cows. This is Ginger Radio.

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Barrett and the Youth for Christ Choir, Robbie Coltrane and Brandy Younger, and much, much more. We're going to end the concert with some Bright Eyes and some Willie Nelson, but I wanted to thank Wendy Sutter and the Chamber Music Churchtown once more, and a big special thanks to the Cows. This is Ginger Radio Hour. 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
3: El Movimiento Santuario del Condado de Colombia es una organización basada en el Condado de Colombia que organiza junto a inmigrantes y aliados para apoyar, empoderar y defender colectivamente a nuestras comunidades. 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
4: 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And establishing a donation at the amount of your choosing. We hope you will do so. Thank you so much for your support.